when things feel uncertain. Maybe we don't know what, of course we don't know what lies ahead, but maybe we're uncertain about certain things going on. God tends to weave every detail into something beautiful for His children when we rely on Him, right? After all, He's not surprised by any circumstance. He's in control. He's got it handled. So let's remember that verse, Romans 8:28. All things work together for good to those who love God. That's the key. To those who are called according to His purpose. Let's get things rolling. We've got artists like Authentic, Unlimited, the Ferguson Family, the Crab Family, and Gold City. Here's Heart to Heart, The Day.

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It's 88.5 Good News Radio. Happy to be with you. I was reading an article that said in early 2026 so far, records are being broken with Bible sales reaching record highs in places like Britain. And Gen Z are starting to return to church and really seeking scripture. One story I read, it talked about communities experiencing just a total renewed interest in faith. And we're starting to see some cultural shifts toward God. And that is so cool. Let's pray for our Gen Zers. Pray for our communities. Pray that folks really have the desire to get out there and start reading God's Word. That's exciting. Here's Adam Crabb. I'm Talk About Jesus.

0: Hello, WBNH family. I am Donnie Rice, president of the board of 88.5 FM. I have a verse that was on my heart today, and I wanted to share it with the listening audience. It's Psalm 75:1. We praise you, God. We praise you, for your name is near. The Lord has extended his grace so wonderfully to this ministry. He has been near to us. Thank you, Lord Jesus. As a ministry, we are dedicated to bring forth the good news of Jesus Christ. The gospel changes, transforms, and renews our steadfast commitment to our Lord. The gospel is what unifies us as believers in him. He is near to us. Thank you for your prayers and support for this ministry. Thank you for the partnership and over all these years in advancing the gospel and his word to our local communities. God bless you all. Thank you.
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88.5 WBNH. Good evening. Today is National Iced Tea Day. And, you know, make a simple glass of iced tea, share it with a neighbor or family member, and ask them how you can pray for them. That's something you can do, just a small step of kindness. Enjoy a simple glass of iced tea. Now, for me, not too sweet, not unsweetened, but just the perfect amount of sweetener makes the glass of iced tea perfect. As we continue, here's the Booth Brothers, The Blood.

National Weather Service in Lincoln has issued a severe thunderstorm warning for Marshall County, Stark County, Knox County, Northern Peoria County, until 8:30 p.m. At 7:23 p.m., severe thunderstorms were located along a line extending from near Kewaunee to Oneida to near Abingdon, moving east at 60 miles per hour. Expected hazards include 60 miles per hour wind gusts. This is a radar-indicated threat. The following impacts are expected: expect damage to roofs, siding, and trees. Severe thunderstorms will be near Abingdon, Knoxville, Victoria, and Lafayette around 7:30 p.m. Toulon, Osceola, Williamsfield, and Elmira around 7:35 p.m. Wyoming, Mequon, and Elmore around 7:40 p.m. Other locations in the path of these severe thunderstorms include Bradford, Laura, Castleton, Princeville, Brimfield, Camp Grove, Dunlap, Edelstein, Lakin, Henry, Sparlin, Chillicothe, and Rome. This includes the following highways: Interstate 39 between mile markers 29 and 40, Interstate 74 between mile markers 37 and 76,

It's Gospel Radio Favorites right here on 88.5 WBNH on this Wednesday, the 10th day of June. The Hoskins family, the palm of his hands. You know, friends, Jesus loves you, right? He loves you so much, and sin has separated us from God. The Bible says the punishment of sin is death, but God didn't leave us there. Amen. He sent his perfect Son to earth. Jesus lived a sinless life, then he died on the cross in our place, and he took all of those sins on himself. 3 days later, God raised Jesus from the dead. Because Jesus is alive now, he can forgive us of our sins. The Bible says, "For God so loved the world that he gave his only begotten Son, that whosoever believes in him should not perish but have everlasting life." Isn't that great? If you believe that Jesus died for you and rose again, and you want him to be your Savior, you can ask him to come into your heart right now. No one has to do it out loud. You can even just say it in your head, but God knows if you're ready to be saved, won't you invite him into your heart and into your life today? That's what all this gospel music is about, right? You can pray something like this. Dear Jesus, I know I'm a sinner. I'm sorry for the wrong things I've done. Thank you for dying for me on the cross. Thank you for raising again from that grave. Please forgive me of my sins and come into my heart. I want you to be my Lord and Savior. Help me follow you every day in Jesus' name. Amen. Here's Lauren Talley in the room.

A classic from the Palmetto State Quartet right there. We'll meet again. Up next, one of my favorite soloists, Joseph Habedank. His latest, a song called The Church.

0: I am having so much fun with you tonight on this Midweek Worship Wednesday Gospel Fest Singers Resurrection Ground. Let's keep it moving. I am so blessed. A live version from the Browders right here on Gospel Radio Favorites.
1: My faith has been tried through the furnace of life, but I wasn't alone. God was there all the time. He turned sleepless nights into sweet rest. I'll always be grateful, 'cause I am so blessed. God's given so much. He's more than enough. Supplies all my needs from His storehouse of love. He brought me this far, but I must confess,

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I love you, Jesus, before his great big throne. I want to bring my rewards. This old body retained among heaven's best.

0: 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That's right, shout it from the rooftop. 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
6: With us are news. I'm Keith Peters in Washington. The Pentagon has announced more U.S. strikes on Iran.
7: The U.S. military has begun another round of strikes against Iran after President Donald Trump said more were coming, with Trump warning that Tehran would pay the price for stalled negotiations. U.S. Central Command says in a social media post that the military is striking multiple targets in Iran and that it's being done in response to Iran's unwarranted and continued aggression. The second day of American strike came hours after Bahrain, Kuwait, and Jordan, all of which host U.S. troops, came under Iranian fire. It's the third time this week that back-and-forth strikes have tested a two-month ceasefire. I'm Lisa Dwyer.
6: The White House is touting a major investment in homeland security and law enforcement. Willie Nelson reports from the White House.
8: President Trump is discussing a newly signed $70 billion homeland security package.
9: So the bill provides crucial funding for domestic law enforcement investigations and combating child exploitation, continuing our work to restore law and order across our nation and to protect America's youth. We're so proud.
8: Willie Nelson, The White House.
6: Chicago police are urging residents to come forward with any information about a cross burning in a public park. The burning of a cross is a historic symbol of hate and intimidation against Black Americans. However, the intent behind the fire Tuesday afternoon in Grant Park was still unclear. Police released a community alert Wednesday that included an image of a person walking away from the area on Tuesday. On Wall Street, a rough day as the Dow plunged 953 points, the Nasdaq dropping by 509, with the S&P 500 lower by 119 points. This is SRN News. A new look at Catholics in America, correspondent Michael Harrington reports.
10: It comes from the Pew Research Center, and it examines the faith group that nearly a quarter of the population belongs to. The study finds that the number of Catholics in the U.S. is declining and that more people are leaving Catholicism for Protestant denominations than the other way around. Among those Americans who convert to the Catholic faith, most common reason for doing so is that they have married a Catholic. Michael Harrington reporting.
6: Several FBI analysts tied to the creation of a 2023 memo warning of a potential threat from Catholic violent extremists have been fired by Director Kash Patel. The fired employees include four intelligence analysts and a supervisory analyst. The January 2023 intelligence product produced by analysts in the FBI's Richmond, Virginia field office emerged as a political flashpoint after it was issued. This is SRN News. The Somali World Cup referee denied entry to the U.S. arrives home to a hero's welcome. We hear more on this story from international correspondent Charles de Ledesma reporting.
11: Omar Artan was going to be the first referee from Somalia to officiate at a World Cup after making FIFA's final list for the tournament, which was announced 2 months ago. On Wednesday, many Somalis gathered at Mogadishu Airport to greet Artan on his return. Youth activist Mohamed Antebo salutes one of the East African country's rising stars.
12: We are here to welcome our hero, Omar Artan. It's really great that young Somalis can excel and succeed in world stage.
11: On Tuesday, the head of the Somali Football Federation denying Artan this chance would have a significant impact on him and the wider Somali soccer community. I'm Charles de Ledesma.
6: More details at srnnews.com. 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
13: Let's take a look at our weather forecast for the Peoria area. Showers and thunderstorms are likely overnight tonight, low of 72 degrees. Mostly sunny on your Thursday, with showers and thunderstorms likely after 4 p.m. tomorrow, high of 90 degrees, 83 and sunny on Friday, and then sunny again on Saturday with a high of 87. Again, overnight tonight, a low of 72 degrees, with showers and thunderstorms likely.
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Our God has rattled the earth once in the past, and that was during the time of Moses. It says in Hebrews that he's going to do it again. Once more, I will shake not only the earth, but also the heavens. But we know as believers, we're safe. We're receiving a kingdom that cannot be shaken. So let's be thankful and worship God acceptably.

the National Weather Service in Lincoln has issued a flash flood warning for northwestern Peoria County, Stark County, Knox County, until 11:15 p.m. At 8:06 p.m., Doppler radar indicated thunderstorms producing heavy rain across the warned area. Between 1 and 3 inches of rain have fallen. Additional rainfall amounts of 1 to 2 inches are possible in the warned area. Flash flooding is ongoing or expected to begin shortly. Expected hazards include flash flooding caused by thunderstorms. Source, radar. The following impacts are expected: flash flooding of small creeks and streams, urban areas, highways, streets and underpasses, as well as other poor drainage and low-lying areas. Some locations that will experience flash flooding include Galesburg, Wyoming, Toulon, Abingdon, Knoxville, Osceola, Watauga, Bradford, Oneida, Williamsfield, Altona, Elmira, Victoria, Mequon, Henderson, Lafayette, Ryle, Elmore, Laura and Castleton.

0: Gateway Worship with Claire Smith. Who else? Watching a good father interact with his children can give us a glimpse into the father heart of God. I'm your friend Donna Leland. And my friend Tammy observed a father on a walking trail with his three daughters, 10, 6, and 4 maybe. The older would walk way too far ahead, and he would call her back closer. The middle one would at times hold his hand, other times gallop off, get distracted, and he would redirect her to take his hand once again. Now the youngest would walk a bit, stop, and then reach up to him, crying or pouting, and he would pick her up. She would nestle his head on his shoulder and close her eyes, but a bit later the eyes would pop open, and she would push against him, crying, to get back down and walk on her own. She says, I watched and was struck by how our walk with God was just like that. We're all at different stages of development with the Lord. At times we run off, we get distracted, we get too bold, and at times we just get tired. We need to be lifted into his arms so we can rest on his shoulders for a bit before we're ready to try again. She asks us, where are you today? He's there no matter what we need, no matter how our walk is going. Let him carry you today if needed, because you are his child.
1: There are lots of oppressors and tyrants in our world, maybe even in your life. Those kinds of people make us want to run and hide. That's how the writer of Psalm 11 felt when he said he wanted to flee like a bird to his mountain. For look, he said, the wicked bend their bows. They set their arrows against the strings to shoot at the upright in heart. But verse 4 tells us, the Lord is on his heavenly throne. He observes the sons of men. His eyes examine them. The psalm goes on to talk about the judgment of God. Listen, it's right to want God to step in and judge evil. But when we really think about it, we all deserve judgment. We all need Jesus. So if you're the victim of someone else's oppression, don't run and hide. Talk with wise counselors, engage civil authorities where appropriate, but through it all, keep your eyes fixed on the one who is on his heavenly throne. Run to Jesus. With Seeking Him, I'm Nancy DeMoss Wagamuth.
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Toby Mac, Little Church. Just putting in a plug for my dear monarch butterflies. If you've got milkweed in your yard, that's what they need. You know, there's no other plant that they'll lay their babies on. And if there's no milkweed, there's no monarch. So, yeah, plant milkweed. It's beautiful. It's got gorgeous flowers. And it keeps those monarchs going.

the National Weather Service in Lincoln has issued a severe thunderstorm warning for southeastern Marshall County, Woodford County, northeastern Tazewell County, north central McLean County, until 9:15 p.m. At 8:37 p.m., a severe thunderstorm was located near Roanoke, or 8 miles north of Eureka, moving east at 60 miles per hour. Expected hazards include 60 miles per hour wind gusts. This is a radar-indicated threat. The following impacts are expected: expect damage to roofs, siding, and trees. This severe thunderstorm will be near Roanoke and Benton around 8:40 p.m. Minimum to around 8:45 p.m. This includes the following highways: Interstate 39 between mile markers 9 and 40. Interstate 55 between mile markers 178 and 186.

0: Carly Ann Taylor, Why Should I Worry? When it comes to the government, people have lots of different opinions. But in the book of Peter, we do learn that we are to submit and honor the authorities that God has put into place. But when it comes to telling the gospel, if they try to restrain us from that, then we're free to go against them. I'm learning this from the current edition of Today in the Word. 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
1: Someone tells about a king whose son, the prince, was introduced to the king's subjects. The king required all the nobles of the kingdom to swear allegiance to the little boy, and some refused because he was so small. The king said, "He's little now, but remember, he will grow." Jesus seemed little when he came, but he's coming again. The first time he came as a Jewish baby boy. The second time he comes, it will be as a victorious Jewish warrior. Don't let the first time fool you. I'm Steve Brown. You think about that. Share what you just heard with a friend. Go to youthinkaboutthat.com.
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3: The process of getting to know each other, for example, requires that there be more talking. But I think if the person is an extreme dead sea, that is, just almost never says anything, this could be observed even in the in-love experience. If you're the one that's doing all the talking and they're saying almost nothing, then you could pretty well figure it's going to be worse than this after we get married. So yes, I think this can be observed to some degree when a couple's in love. But if they're marginal, if they're more toward the center, and some people are, they're not extreme dead seas or extreme babbling brooks, it's more difficult to pick that up, I think, during the dating and particularly during the in-love stage of the relationship.
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The National Weather Service in Lincoln has issued a severe thunderstorm warning for northern Fulton County, southern Knox County, until 9:45 p.m. At 8:52 p.m., a severe thunderstorm was located over Good Hope, or 7 miles northeast of McCollum, moving east at 50 miles per hour. Expected hazards include 60 miles per hour wind gusts. This is a radar-indicated threat. The following impacts are expected: expect damage to roofs, siding, and trees. Locations impacted include Fairview, Canton, and Farmington. This includes Interstate 74 between mile markers 57 and 67.

0: With SRN News, I'm Keith Peters in Washington. A Senate race is drawing White House attention.
1: Democrats need to flip four seats to take control of the Senate. In Maine, Republican Susan Collins is running for re-election. President Trump was asked if he is supporting her.
2: She's not my best friend at all, but she's a sane person. And she's a person that never missed a vote in many years.
1: Collins' opponent is a combat veteran, an oyster farmer, Graham Platner.
2: He's a phony. He's a real phony. He's a bad person.
1: Platner has faced questions about a skull and crossbones tattoo recognized as a Nazi symbol, and reports emerged he previously exchanged sexually explicit text messages with several women while married. Ed Donahue, Washington.
0: Republicans are getting an edge up in Florida.
3: The Florida Supreme Court has allowed the use of a new U.S. House map drawn by Republicans in the midterm elections. The court declined a request to issue a temporary injunction against the map. Attorneys representing voters argued that the new districts violate a state constitutional ban on political gerrymandering. Republicans currently hold 20 of the state's 28 U.S. House seats. The new voting districts could improve the GOP chances to win four additional seats in November. I'm Lisa Dwyer.
0: The U.S. military Central Command says it has completed its latest round of airstrikes targeting Iran. The command says its forces targeted Iranian military surveillance capabilities, communication systems, and air defense sites across Iran. It did not elaborate on the damage done by the strikes. The command said the strikes are in response to Iran's unwarranted and continued aggression. On Wall Street, the Dow down by 953 points, the NASDAQ dropped 509, the S&P lower by 119. This is SRN News.
4: Let's take a look at our weather forecast for the Peoria area. Showers and thunderstorms are likely overnight tonight, low of 72 degrees. Mostly sunny on your Thursday, with showers and thunderstorms likely after 4 p.m. tomorrow, high of 90 degrees. 83 and sunny on Friday, and then sunny again on Saturday with a high of 87. Again, overnight tonight, a low of 72 degrees with showers and thunderstorms likely.
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7: 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Greer.
8: Singleness is a gift that God gives to some for his purposes, and it comes with divine enablement. By the way, marriage is a gift that you need divine enablement for. The point is, whatever stage God has you in, you can be happy and fulfilled, because happiness and fulfillment do not come

0: Welcome back to Summit Life with pastor, author, and apologist, J.D. Greer. I'm your host, Molly Vidovich. In so many churches today, single people are left to feel like outsiders. Everyone appears to be paired off, and a lot of energy goes into cultivating healthy families with the teaching and programming of the church. And as a result, many singles admit to feeling like second-class Christians. But today, Pastor J.D. explains that God's view is far different. In fact, the Bible often reinforces the benefits of singleness. So whether you're married or not, there's something to learn today from God's word. And as we begin, I'd like to say if this message raises questions or sparks a conversation, you can continue learning more at jdgreer.com. But right now, let's get started with today's teaching titled, Preparing for the Ultimate Marriage.
1: I want to deal today with a couple of myths that our society accepts about singleness and romance. We accept these things as a society without qualification or question, and we even believe and promote these two myths in the church. They are both false, and both of them cause real damage. The first myth is what I call the marriage equals completion myth. This myth assumes that marriage and a nuclear family is some kind of ultimate state for mankind. And thus, if you do not get married, or at least you do not find that special someone to spend your life with, then you have missed out on the essential part of a full and abundant life. Sadly, as I noted, the church promotes this myth as much, if not more, than regular society does. You can hear it in how we try to encourage, or maybe I should say console, single people in the church. Don't worry. You'll get married someday. Or we tell them, God just has to do a little bit of work on you before he brings you that special someone. Before God can bring you someone special, he has to make you someone special. And the single person thinks, am I not special? Am I not lovable the way that I am? I know of one church in particular that called its adult social group Pears and Spares. So the single people are the spares. Is that really what we're saying? The assumption behind all of this is that marriage is the ideal state and singleness is an inferior or an incomplete state. Tied closely to this myth is myth number two, what I have heard called the right person myth. This myth states that life's primary quest is to find the right person. And when and if you do find the right person, then your life will be perfect. And until you find that right person, you're going to be unhappy. Yes, many of you just thought of the heart-touching, nausea-inducing scene in Jerry Maguire where Tom Cruise looks at Renee Zellweger and says, you complete me. That's how we see it. I'm incomplete until you love me, and I'm everything I am because you love me. Or maybe that's Celine Dion or whatever. But you picture yourself on the top of the Titanic, and you know the wind's blowing in your face, and you found that person. And so in the dating stage, your top priority is to find that person. That's really what it's all about, because that's the key to an abundant life, finding him or her. Both of those myths are false, and both of them lead to confusion and to pain. Jesus, who was single himself, rejected them both. So let's deal with these myths one at a time. Myth number one, the marriage equals completion myth. If you got a Bible, Mark chapter 3 is where we're going to be. We're actually going to be in several places. If you're super fast, like you won the sword drill award when you were a kid, then you can probably keep up with me. But otherwise, just find Mark, the Gospel of Mark. We'll be there a lot. So Mark chapter 3, verse 31. And Jesus's mother and his brothers came to him. And they were standing outside of where he was teaching, and they called to him. And a crowd was sitting around him, and they said to him, hey, Jesus, your mother and your brothers are outside. They're seeking you. And he answered them, who are my mother and my brothers? And looking about at those who sat around him, he said, here are my mother and my brothers. For whoever does the will of God, he is my brother and sister and my mother. Now, what is going on here? Did Jesus not love and respect his mother and brothers? Well, of course he did. But he was using this opportunity to teach something very important, and that is that he had a greater family than even his biological one. The family that he was creating in the church would trump even the bonds of biology. Listen, this is a radical statement for some of you, but you need to get your mind around it, whether you're married or single. Listen, the nuclear family is not the center of God's kingdom. Luke chapter 11, verse 27, in a different place, at a different time, as Jesus was saying these things, a woman, he's teaching something else, a woman in the crowd called out, Blessed is the womb that bore you and the breast at which you nursed. Now listen, I'm into people talking back to me while I preach. I love the preacher or whatever you want to say, but that's got to be the weirdest thing anybody ever said to somebody else while preaching. Blessed are the breasts at which you nursed. If you yell that back at me, I'm not going to acknowledge it. So Jesus looks back at this woman and he says, creepy. No. He says, blessed rather are those who hear the word of God and keep it. Take a minute to let that really sink in. Those who obey the word of God are more blessed and more precious to Jesus than even his own biological mother. Now, how awesome would it be? Just think about it. For you to be blood related to Jesus, to have him in your ancestry. That'd be something to brag about, right? Anybody that knows me well at all knows that you give me half a chance and I will tell you that my great, great, great, great uncle was Davy Crockett. You bring up Texas, you bring up Tennessee, you bring up the 19th century or America in general, and I will find a way to slip that into conversation. But how awesome would it be to have been blood related to Jesus? But Jesus says, being my brother, being my mom, not a big deal. Be united to me by baptism and have my spirit dwelling in you, that's a huge deal. Back in Mark, a few chapters later, Mark 12, verse 18, and the Sadducees, who say that there is no resurrection, which is why they are sad, you see, it never gets old, asked him a question. Teacher, Moses wrote for us that if a man's brother dies and leaves a wife but leaves no child, the man must take the widow and raise up offspring for his brother. It was a Levitical law that said that if your brother married and he died before he had a baby, then it was your responsibility to take his wife and you're supposed to have a kid with her to give him offspring. Verse 20, there were seven brothers. The first took a wife, and when he died, he left no offspring. So the second took her and died, leaving no offspring, and the third likewise. And then all seven did it. And last of all, the woman also died. In the resurrection, when they rise again, whose wife will she be? For all seven had her as wife. This is why people get so annoyed with seminary students, because they ask dumb questions like this. But they are trying to set Jesus up for something. Jesus answers them. Listen, very important, his answer. You are wrong. I'm not answering this question because you're just wrong in the very basis of it, knowing neither the scriptures nor the power of God. For when they rise from the dead, they neither marry nor are given in marriage, but they are like the angels in heaven who evidently are not married and are not ever going to get married. Jesus answered very simply, in heaven, marriage and the nuclear family do not exist. Now, I will admit to you, part of me finds that a little bit sad. In heaven, when I see Veronica, there's not going to be anything. Well, I kind of wink at her and, you know, give her a suggestive nod or something. Yeah, I don't know. You say, well, that makes me sad too. There's no sadness here because in heaven, you see, our joys are not diminished at all. They are heightened. And sometimes it's hard for us to really get our minds around that, but it's just something we don't know yet. C.S. Lewis in his book, Miracles, he says, when we think about what God has for us in eternity, we know the pleasures of earthly things, he says, like sex and married life and nuclear family. We do not know, he says, except in glimpses, that other thing which in heaven will leave no more room for it. Whatever God has for us up there will be even better than what we have here. That means that whatever it's like up there, I'll be even closer to my wife and my kids than I am here. The bigger point for you to see is that marriage, listen, is not eternal, and it's not ultimate because we don't take it with us in the resurrection. You do not take your marriage with you into the resurrection. These relationships, mothers and brothers and wife and father and husband, they're only temporary. John Piper says it this way, Jesus was here calling out a new family where single people in Christ, or at least people not in traditional families, are full-fledged family members on a par with all the others, bearing fruit for God and becoming mothers and fathers of the eternal kind. Marriage is temporary, and marriage will finally give way to that relationship to which it was always pointing all along, Christ and the church. And when we are there with Christ and the church, we no longer need marriage as the symbol that it was, the way we no longer need a picture when you finally see that person face to face.
0: 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It also means local churches being strengthened, pastors encouraged, leaders equipped, and congregations sent out on mission. 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That's why Summit Life uses media as a tool, not as the destination, but as the megaphone to proclaim the message of Jesus clearly and faithfully. 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Now let's get back to the rest of today's teaching. Once again, here's Pastor JD.
1: Let's move on to what the Apostle Paul, another single man, says in 1 Corinthians chapter 7, verse 29 is where I'll start reading here. 1 Corinthians 7, the appointed time has grown very short. From now on, let those who have wives live as though they had none. Now, I love that verse. What does that mean? Let those with wives live like they had none. That sounds like the mantra of people going to Vegas. But that's not, of course, what Paul means. That would contradict everything he said everywhere else. Verse 30, he explains, for the present form of this world is passing away. This world is passing away, Paul says. And along with it, marriage and biological family. So for a married man to live as though he had no wife means he should reflect on the fact that his marriage is neither ultimate nor permanent. And you single people, he is saying, should reflect on the fact that your situation is not permanent or ultimate either. Both situations, marriage and singleness, are light and momentary. And soon they will give way to what is permanent and ultimate, which is Christ and the church. And at that point, you put it away, marriage away, like a picture, you put it away when you finally see the person face to face. Marriage and singleness, Paul says, are temporary gifts that God bestows on different people for the fulfillment of his purposes on earth. Marriage and singleness are both temporary gifts that God gives to individual people for the fulfillment of his purposes on earth. Go back to verse 7 in 1 Corinthians 7, and Paul goes deeper into this. Regarding marriage, he said, I wish that all were as I myself am. Now, what was Paul? Well, Paul was single. He said, I wish you all were like me. But each has his own charisma. Charisma is the Greek word for spiritual gift. His own charisma from God. His own spiritual empowerment. One of one kind, singleness, and one of another, marriage. Both marriage and singleness are charismata. They're both spiritual empowerments. You're going to need spiritual empowerment to do either singleness or marriage well. You say, well, I get how marriage can be a gift. I mean, in marriage, you get a companion, you get a sexual partner. A girl sometimes feels like she gets a provider, a protector, somebody to dote on her. A guy gets somebody to tell him not to wear black socks with shorts and tennis shoes. Somebody that'll change his sheets more than once every 6 months and makes him brush his teeth twice a day. I get how marriage can be a gift, but how can singleness be a gift? Well, Paul explains that in verse 33. The married man, you see, is anxious about worldly things. He's always got to be thinking about how to please his wife. His interests are divided. Me, Paul says, as a single man, I only think how to please God. I've got a special assignment that I can accomplish much better as a single man than I could as a married one. And I will tell you guys, my wife is a wonderful gift to me, but when I got married, my interests got divided. My money got divided. I mean, I had to start spending a lot of money blessing my wife and my kids. I think I've told you this before. Before I got married, if I wanted to move, I could do it with one buddy, a Ford Mustang, a few bungee cords in 15 minutes. That was all it would take. Now it takes one car just to take the pillows off the top of my bed. It takes one car load. It takes another car load just to take the different kinds of soaps and cleansers that Veronica has in our shower. I look around sometimes in there. I'm like, I don't even know what half this stuff is. There's these little rock-looking thingies. And when I was single, I had one bar of soap. One. I washed everything with it. My time, on a much more serious note, my time is divided, even for ministry. I'm just not able to go on all the mission trips I want to go on anymore. There's a lot of places in the world that I would like to be, places I think that I could be used very strategically, but I just don't do that anymore. Right now, because God has given me another assignment. I can't work every night until 8 o'clock.
2: The National Weather Service in Lincoln has issued a flash flood warning for Marshall County, Peoria County, northwestern Woodford County, southeastern Stark County, northern Fulton County, southern Knox County, until 2 a.m. At 9:13 p.m., Doppler radar indicated thunderstorms producing heavy rain across the warned area. Between 1 and 3 inches of rain have fallen. Additional rainfall amounts of 1 to 3 inches are possible in the warned area. Flash flooding is ongoing or expected to begin shortly. Expected hazards include flash flooding caused by thunderstorms. Source, radar. The following impacts are expected: flash flooding of small creeks and streams, urban areas, highways, streets and underpasses, as well as other poor drainage and low-lying areas. Some locations that will experience flash flooding include Peoria, Canton, Chillicothe, Lakin, Wyoming, Metamora, Germantown Hills, Henry, Farmington, Elmwood, Bellevue, Princeville, Rome, Dunlap, Hanna City, Washburn, Trivoli, Brimfield, Avon, and Yates City.
1: Or for the gospel's sake, who will not receive a hundredfold now in this time? And what he means is, in this time, the ultimate community in God's kingdom is the church. You say, well, I really want to have kids, Jesus said. Spiritual offspring are much more important and more eternal and more significant than biological offspring. If you are single, you need to get involved in the discipleship ministries of the church. We got many single people here in the church who act as surrogate big brothers or big sisters or surrogate parents to those children in the church who have been deprived of fathers and mothers and families. And we need many, many more, because that's what the church is. The only part of your life that is unfulfilled if you are single is sexual. And God says he will give you a special charisma, a spiritual empowerment for that. And in eternity, he's going to give you something that makes sexual pleasure seem insignificant because of how much better what he gives you up there is than anything you experience down here. But all the other things that we feel like we need marriage for, companionship and offspring, God gives you now in ultimate form in the church. Singleness is a gift that God gives to some for his purposes. And it comes with divine enablement, which you need to deal with the struggles of being single. By the way, marriage is a gift that you need divine enablement for. I know a lot more unhappy married people than I do unhappy single people. And either one is nearly impossible to go through successfully. So if you're going to be happy as single, or you're going to be happy married, it's going to take divine empowerment. The point is, whatever stage God has you in, you can be happy and fulfilled, because happiness and fulfillment do not come from your marital status. Happiness and fulfillment come from the God who gifts and empowers you and walks with you every step of the way. Now listen, I know for some of you, this just sounds absolutely crazy. You're like, what? Be happy without being married? I don't even know what you're talking about. Listen, this requires a level of commitment that some of you are nowhere near. Christianity is not for the half committed. It just doesn't work. It doesn't work as a religious garnish to your life. When Jesus called disciples, the only way that it works is for you to go completely sold out to him. It doesn't work any other possible way. And my prayer in all this is that for some of you, your singleness works something like sometimes tragedy works in people's lives, where it takes them out of this superficial faith and drives them deep into godliness, because that's what God is doing. Is he's saying, you need my power, you need my help for this. We need to get rid of the myth that real life and the only complete life is the married one, and we need to quit giving off this vibe in the church. I had a friend who was single until he was a good bit older, and he said, I got so sick of the sweet little old ladies. He said, I knew they meant well, but the sweet little old ladies, that every time I was at a wedding, they'd always come up to me like, don't worry, Bruce, you're next. You're going to be next. He said, I got so sick of it, I finally said to them when we were at funerals, don't worry, you're next. You're next. Listen, we need to be a church where if you're single, you're involved, because that's the only way all this works. It's not you coming to be a spectator. It's you deeply involved. And if you're married, we need to have a community that is an open community that has different people at different stages of life all in one family together, because that's what we are. Tied closely to that is myth number two, what I've heard called the right person myth. There are two parts to this myth. First part of the myth is that there's a right person out there for you, and that good marriage or happy marriage is determined by you finding that person. And if you don't find that person, you're never going to be happy. And if you're unhappy now, then it's because you're just not with that right person. And if you're married and you're unhappy, it's because they're not the right person. This is one of the most widespread and most destructive myths in our culture that absolutely is destroying some of your marriages. Andy Stanley says it works like this. When you believe this myth, the right person myth, in the dating stage, you're always on the prowl. You got to find that right person. You obsess about it. You're always worried about it. You start to wonder things like, what if I don't find them? What if the right person for me gets married to somebody else because they're out of the will of God? What if I'm being too picky? What if they don't like me? Oh, if I don't get this right, I'm going to be unhappily married, or even worse, I'm going to be single. Finally, for many of you, you find that someone who just sweeps you off your feet. You fall in love. Your heart is all aflutter, and you think, there, I've now found them. He or she is it. They're perfect. Our relationship is special, and we never fight. We're just perfect together. It always makes me laugh when somebody that is dating says, we never fight. I'm like, just wait. You think you're going to ride off into the sunset, and it's just going to be awesome. But then you get married, and you figure out they're not nearly as special as you thought. And he seems totally oblivious to your needs. Or you figure out that she's selfish and she expects you to be able to read her mind. And sometimes she acts like she's lost her mind. And then those little habits they have start to drive you crazy. In the dating stage, you thought they were quirky and you thought they were cute, almost entertaining. Now you think, I think something is seriously wrong with you. So what if you, here's the question, what if you gave up the idea that there is a perfect person? And what if you understood that that's not what marriage was about anyway? And what if you understood that God's main purpose in life was preparing you for himself and his kingdom, and that marriage was a way that he can do that, and it was a way that he can supply some of your needs, but it is not the only way that he can prepare you and not the only way that he can supply your needs? Think about it. This is radical, but would that not change how you approach singleness?
0: An encouraging word for singles and a reminder for those in relationships that marriage isn't meant to completely fulfill us. Only God can do that. We'll finish this message tomorrow, but if you missed any part of it, don't forget you can always catch up at jdgreer.com. So Pastor JD, we talk all the time about taking people deep and wide with this ministry. Tell us, what does that mean for the person listening right now?
3: Well, deep refers to it going deeper into you.
0: Yes.
3: Deep means the gospel isn't just something that you agree with your head. It's something that has changed you.
0: That's right.
3: It's changed how you think about your identity, your hope, your habits, your relationships. It means learning to live from the assurance of your acceptance and what Jesus has done, not just trying harder to be a better person. Wide is about what the gospel does through you. 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When it goes deep, it naturally begins to work its way outward through your life. 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
5: Hi, my name is Ryan, a pastoral studies major at the Moody Bible Institute. The MBI verse of the week is found in Proverbs 20, verses 6 and 7. Many a man proclaims his own steadfast love, but a faithful man who can find? The righteous who walks in his integrity, blessed are his children after him. That's Proverbs 20, verse 6 and 7, the Moody Bible Institute verse of the week.
6: Let's take a look at our weather forecast for the Peoria area. Showers and thunderstorms are likely overnight tonight, low of 72 degrees. Mostly sunny on your Thursday with showers and thunderstorms likely after 4 p.m. tomorrow, high of 90 degrees, 83 and sunny on Friday, and then sunny again on Saturday with a high of 87. Again, overnight tonight, a low of 72 degrees with showers and thunderstorms likely.
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10: So if you want character in your life, you have to go through some things. 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
10: I want to speak to you on the subject of character, because I know if you are a Christian man, you want to be a great dad, right? You want to be, because it's the best job you will ever have. Did you know that? The best job you will ever have is being a dad. And ultimately, if you get to be a granddad, that's a great job too. But we need to be men of character.

a granddad, that's a great job too. But we need to be men of character, men who are faithful to our wives, to our children, to our families, to our church, to our community, to our nation. What we need is godly men, men like you and you and you and you who are willing to say, Lord, I'm available to you. Fill me and use me, first and foremost, for my family. That is the goal for every godly man, is to be a man of character. Now, we are seeing a problem relative to character, not only in the community, but in the church. Sometimes young pastors ask me, what's the most important ingredient for a successful ministry? I don't have to think about it twice. Character, integrity. I had the opportunity several years ago to be at Yankee Stadium. That was a thrill. It was probably about 2008. The great Mariano Rivera, the closer, the only person ever inducted into the Hall of Fame, first ballot, unanimous, was not Babe Ruth or Ty Cobb or Lou Gehrig or Joe DiMaggio. It was Mariano Rivera, the great closer. He's a strong believer in Christ. And we were there at batting practice, and I had the opportunity, I just sat down with Mariano on the bench, and we were talking about faith and talking about life. And this was the time of the Yankees, and they'd been through great series of championships. The New York Yankees, a well-known franchise. But they were losing. It was middle of the year. They were having a bad season, and they had a lot of characters on their team. And one of them was bragging about having the biggest porn collection in Major League Baseball. They were in internal fights within the team. There was problems in the team. And I said to Mariano, what's the problem with the Yankees? And he didn't hesitate. He just said two words. No character. No character. Warren Buffett was asked, what are the most important ingredients in hiring a successful person in your business? He said, well, one is competence, ability. That's so very important. Another is energy. We hire people who are energetic. And the other is integrity. And Buffett went on to say, without integrity, the other two, talent and energy, will kill you. You see, character is essential in life, in anything that you are doing, and certainly regarding being a parent and being a dad. So no wonder the Bible asks, God asks the question in Proverbs 20, verse 6, but a faithful man who can find? Where are the faithful men? 2 Chronicles 16:19 says this, that the eyes of the Lord are running to and fro throughout the whole earth, looking for men to give strong support to those whose heart is blameless towards him. That is a good word, blameless. Character is not perfection, because if it was perfection, none of us would be here. None of us. We're all flawed and failed. But we can be blameless in our lives. In the sense, as one person put it, you have nothing to hide and nothing to fear. In the sight of God, in the presence of your family and your friends, you are blameless. So very important, dads, men, that we be people of character. Psalm 128, verse 1, the scripture says, blessed is everyone who fears the Lord, who walks in his ways. To fear the Lord, what does that mean? Not to dread him, but to walk in his ways. And how do we know the ways of God? How do we know how to walk? God has given us the instruction manual. God has given us his infallible, inerrant word. Men are not too good at times in reading directions on how to get somewhere. Men, if you want to get somewhere with God, you better read the instruction book. Better get God's word open and listen to God as God leads us along. So we have God's word,
And in God's word, we find out what

0: character is, what it's all about. The word character in the ancient world literally meant an image or an imprint. So we use the word similarly today. We say a character is like an imprint on a typing. We type an image, or they would put it on coins, an imprint on a coin or on currency, and we do the same. So that's character. It's an imprint. And your character is what imprints people around you, the lives of your children and your family. That's character. But what is it? Is character is honesty. Character is integrity. That's a similar word, integrity. And integrity literally means one or together. The word integer, you can, in mathematics, you can hear it there. Or integrate is the idea of integrity. And a building, we say, has integrity when it is structurally sound. And integrity, character. So you've got humility, you've got honesty, you've got integrity, you have purity, and you have one of my favorite words, authenticity. It's being real. None of our kids expect us to be perfect dads. But our kids rightfully can expect us to be real. The opposite of integrity and character is duplicity, of course, and hypocrisy. When Jesus spoke of hypocrisy, he used an image of a person wearing a mask. In the ancient world, when the plays were performed, one character would often use multiple masks to play the various roles. So Jesus took this word out of the culture. He said, don't wear a mask. Don't be a poser. Don't be a pretender. Posturing your way through life. You're not an actor on a stage as a Christian. And genuineness is what it's all about. Genuineness. Real. If you get right down to it, for the Christian, it is godliness, Christ-likeness, and it comes from within. It's an inside job. Reputation is what people think about us, and it's good to have a good reputation. But if you will take care of your character, God will take care of your reputation. Because character comes from the inside out. It's an inside job. And when there is a lack of character, you are exposed to all kinds of disaster. But when there is character, we can withstand the pressures and the circumstances of life. In fact, that's another attribute of character, as far as I'm concerned, is strength and stability when tough times come. And men, that's what we need. We need that kind of character, Christ-likeness and godliness. That's what I'm doing right now. I'm defining character. And remember, character for the Christian is the work of the Holy Spirit. There are people who are not Christians that have a certain amount of character. But if you are a Christian, then the Holy Spirit does something unique in us, reproducing the life of Christ. And in Galatians 5, we're told the fruit of the Spirit is love and joy and peace and patience and kindness and goodness and gentleness and meekness and faithfulness and self-control. That's the fruit of the Spirit. I like to say one fruit, nine luscious flavors. The fruit of the Spirit. And this is the work of God in us. This is Christ alive in us. And that's the kind of character we need. It's beyond something human. It's character that comes from Christ.
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0: Let's talk for a few moments about refining character. How is character refined in our lives? Well, look in your Bibles in James, the first chapter of James. And it says, when trials come, count it all joy, my brothers, verses 2-4. When you meet trials of various kinds, for you know that the testing of your faith produces what? Steadfastness. That's a great word. Be steadfast, immovable, always abounding in the work of the Lord. You know your labor in the Lord is not in vain. So when the heat is on, when trials come, count it all joy. Add it up, count it as joy. Because this testing of your faith produces steadfastness or endurance, character. And let steadfastness have its full effect, that you may be perfect and complete, that is, fulfilled and complete, lacking in nothing. Paul gives us this same principle in Romans chapter 5, 3-4. Not only that, but we rejoice in our sufferings, knowing that suffering produces endurance, and endurance produces character, and character produces hope. We hope in Jesus. Come, Jesus, come. And we do it with character and conviction. And when we think about perseverance and resilience in face of the struggles and the battles that we face in life, don't think of tenacity, another word I like a lot, tenacious. Don't think of being trustworthy and true to your convictions as being, you know, just grin and bear it, or perseverance is just enduring it. No, as Christians, we endure with joy. Count it all joy. And yes, we can rejoice even in the trials that we're going through when the storms are unleashed against us, because we know within, deep within, that there is hope in Christ. We have character. He who has this hope in him purifies himself. There is resilience as we are dependent upon the Lord. So if you want character in your life, you have to go through some things. You have to be willing to go through some trials. And we all do. But know that those trials and those tribulations enable us to get stronger mentally, spiritually, and even physically. The Bible says we are to exercise ourselves unto godliness, just as you would exercise your body to get stronger, to run harder and longer, or to lift more. When you exercise yourself in godliness, you are enduring some things to get stronger in your faith. And so we practice spiritual disciplines and we endure hardships and danger. Why? Because God's doing a greater work in us. God's doing a deeper work in us. And so then aligning our character with our families. Aligning our character means that, dads, here's a word to you, that we are aligning our faith in Jesus Christ with our families, and we are walking with God, living godly lives, being godly men, being a man of God, fearing God. And as a result of that, there are several things that I want to mention that we will do as fathers. Number one, we will be present. We will be present. Away with absentee dads. Dads, get off your screen at home and get with your kids. Spend time at home with your family. Be present. Go to everything you can go to, games and concerts and all the rest. My friend Tim Clinton wrote this in Fox News Online. He's a wonderful brother and heads the largest association of Christian counselors in the world. But he said this, young or old, male or female, we all look in the stands for our dad and consider his presence and influence one of the most important factors in life. For good or bad, dads have profound impact on the life of a child by what they say and do or what they don't say or do. The research is clear. If we were able to stem the fatherlessness issue, our kids would be more able to handle peer pressure, less given to substance abuse, be more secure in their male and female identities, less likely to experience mental health issues, and more. And then he said, our prayer is that of Malachi 4:6, and he will turn the hearts of their fathers to their children and the hearts of the children to their fathers. And then he closed with these words, to all the dads who are showing up, your kids see you. See you at the game. So a big part of being a great dad is to just show up and be there. Be prayerful, of course. Pray that your children will come and know Jesus, to know Jesus as their Lord and Savior. Pray that your children will be discipled and grow their faith. Pray that they will learn to be servants of Christ and have a mission and a purpose in their lives. Pray that they will be generous with others. Pray that God would give them wisdom. Pray for their spouses, even yet to come. Be prayerful for your children. And I might say, children, are you praying for your dad? You may not realize some of the things that he's dealing with or going through or the struggles that he's facing. And you need to know that your dad is a man. He's a man's man and he's God's man. You know, you can be born a male and not be a man. And you can be a man and not be a godly man. So pray that your dad would be not just a man, not just a male, but would be a godly man. Pray for a godly father. We want to acknowledge those who have said goodbye to their fathers. Your fathers, as mine has, is in heaven. Some of you even recently have said goodbye to your father, and you know what that feels like, the impact that has on your life to be fatherless in that sense. So some of you are still grieving the loss of a dad in your life. And then there are others who are grieving and even suffering because you didn't have a godly dad, the absence of a godly dad in your life. And we know that happens. But I'm here to tell you that you have a heavenly father, that God himself will be a father to the fatherless and a husband to the widow, and that God will be your father. And he's a good, good father who will love you unconditionally. Be protective of your children. That means setting boundaries, disciplining your children, and doing everything you can to protect your children from the works of the enemy. That's on you and me, Dad. I would say, get anything out of your house that's detrimental to your children, starting with the alcohol. Get the alcohol out of your house. It's not doing anything for you or your kids. You say, well, you're just an old school Baptist preacher, Jack. No. Alcohol, strong drink is a brawler according to the scripture. Alcohol has many defenders but no defense. I've been a pastor for all these years and I can't name you one good thing that alcohol has done for anybody. So if you want to protect your kids, you might just want to start there. Be positive with your kids. Ephesians 6:4 says, don't provoke or exasperate your children. What that means is, as dads, sometimes, especially overachieving dads, We can be demanding of our kids and domineering. So don't exasperate your children. Love them. Everyone needs affirmation. Everyone needs encouragement. Everyone needs approval. Everyone needs support. So stay steady. Be persistent. Stay in there. Hang in there. And don't quit. You never stop. You never ever stop being a parent, do you? You never stop loving your children. And you're a lifer when it comes to being a dad. Amen. Or being a mom. In his book, The Tender Warrior, and I close with this, Stu Weber writes these words: fathers and husbands need to learn faithfulness. Stand by your promises. Never, never let go, no matter what. When marriage isn't fun, stay in it. When work is crushing your spirit, don't let it beat you. When the local church is overwhelmed with pettiness, or I might say scandal, stay by it. When your children let you down, pick them up. When your wife goes through a 6-month mood swing, live with it. After all, she lives with you. When it's 4th and 14 and no time on the clock, throw another pass. Stay with it. Be the man. Be faithful. Understand that the heart of staying power is sacrifice. Give oneself up for the good of another. For the ultimate example of staying power, our eyes only have to look to the Lord Jesus Christ. When he could have turned away from the cross, he stayed the course, setting his face like a flint all the way to Calvary. When he could have come down from the cross and sidestepped the suffering, he stayed. When he could have summoned armies of angels to deliver him and called down divine airstrikes on the adversaries, he stayed. He persevered, and he stayed under all the way until the moment came when he could cry out, "It is finished." Aren't you glad that he stayed?
2: Amen.
0: He stayed. And because of Christ, you can too. You can stay with it. You can be faithful. So who can find a faithful man? God is looking, his eyes to and fro throughout the whole earth, here and here and here and here and everywhere you are. For the man, the woman whose heart is blameless, steadfast towards him. And God will find you. If you think you're just out there alone on an island trying to get this done, no. God will strongly support you in this. So be the dad, be the man of character that God made you to be. And it's never too late. Some of you might be thinking, I've already blown it as a dad. I've already messed up. My life is too far gone. No, it's never. As long as the grace of the Lord Jesus Christ, as long as there is a cross and a resurrection, it's never too late for you.
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2: We really need some fat fathers. By that, I mean not overweight dads. We got enough of that, I'm sure. But fathers who are F-A-T, faithful, available, and tender. Fathers like that make a difference in the lives of their children. These are the fathers who truly know what is best. They are encouraging, they are authentic, and they are helpful with their families every single day. So with that in mind, let me share a little poem with you. Well, what are you going to be, my boy, when you reach your manhood years? A doctor, a lawyer, an actor great, moving throngs to laughter and tears? But he shook his head as he gave reply in a serious way that he had. I don't think I'd care to be any of them. I just want to be like my dad. He wants to be like his dad. You men, did you ever think as you pause that the boy who watches your every move is building a set of laws? He's molding a life you're the model for, and whether it's good or bad depends on the kind of example set to the boy who'd like to be like his dad. Would you have him go with you wherever you go? Have him do the things just as you do? And see everything that your eyes behold and woo all the gods that you woo? When you see the worship that shines in the eyes of your little lovable lad, could you rest content if he gets his wish and grows up just like his dad? It's a job that none but yourself can fill. It is a charge you must answer for. It is a duty to show him the road to tread ere he reaches manhood's door. It is a debt you owe. For the greatest joy on this old earth to be had is the pleasure of having a boy to raise who wants to be just like his dad. Be a father who knows best, so that when your little ones grow up, they too will know what's best.
1: 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And join us again next time as Dr. Graham brings a message about the importance of being a part of the family of God. 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
3: With SRN News, I'm Jason Walker. United States and Iran trading missile fire following a two-month ceasefire. Here's correspondent Laura Winter.
4: The U.S. military striking Iran after an American helicopter is shot down. President Trump warning that Iran will face consequences for stalling and not agreeing to a peace deal. Iran busy firing missiles into Bahrain, Kuwait, and Jordan. On Truth Social, the president writing, Iran has taken too long to negotiate a deal that would have been great for them. Now they will have to pay the price. Three explanation points. Laura Winters reporting.
3: The president has signed a measure into law giving ICE and the Border Patrol nearly $70 billion over the next 3 years. House Republicans pushed the bill through by a vote of 214-212. Democrats had argued against the legislation, saying it was a waste of money. Bill Gates says he hopes his testimony in the Epstein investigation is helpful.
5: Glad to be here voluntarily to testify, to help with the committee's work. I'll start with an opening statement in the hearing room. I hope my testimony is helpful to the work, important work of the committee to find justice for the victims.
3: Gates telling lawmakers later that he made a mistake in judgment by ever meeting with Epstein, as the Microsoft co-founder faced questions behind closed doors. But the tech billionaire said he never had any indication that Epstein was engaged in any type of criminal activity. Court officials overseeing the NFL's $1 billion settlement fund for concussion-related injuries, barring five law firms from handling any more claims from former players. That comes after finding they fraudulently steered clients toward doctors who would give them a false reading. This is SRN News. Oklahoma strikes a blow for freedom. Here's correspondent Michael Harrington.
6: The legislature has passed a measure that bars all public colleges and universities from discriminating against student organizations based on their viewpoints. The bill comes in response to incidents of Christian and conservative campus groups being banned or restricted because of their opposition to such things as abortion and the LGBT lifestyle. The legislation will also require all college students to take a free speech training course. Michael Harrington reporting.
3: Several FBI analysts tied to the creation of a 2023 memo warning of a potential threat from Catholic violent extremists have been fired by Director Kash Patel. They include four intelligence analysts and a supervisor. The January 2023 intelligence product by analysts of the FBI's Richmond, Virginia field office emerged as a political flashpoint. SRN News. Now, China's auto exports are surging.
7: China is reporting that its passenger car exports jumped 73% in May, and that exports of pure electric vehicles and plug-in hybrids more than doubled. Surging sales show that higher gasoline and diesel prices due to the war in Iran are driving stronger interest in EVs. While China's auto exports are surging, domestic passenger car sales fell more than 23%. I'm Lisa Dwyer.
3: Honda recalling 850,000 vehicles because rear suspension components may fail, causing drivers to lose control. The automaker had no warranty claims and no reports of injuries or death. Honda and Acura dealers will be inspecting the rear subframe and install a reinforcement kit if necessary. More details at srnnews.com.
8: Let's take a look at our weather forecast for the Peoria area. Showers and thunderstorms are likely overnight tonight, low of 72 degrees. Mostly sunny on your Thursday, with showers and thunderstorms likely after 4 p.m. tomorrow, high of 90 degrees, 83 and sunny on Friday, and then sunny again on Saturday with a high of 87. Again, overnight tonight, a low of 72 degrees with showers and thunderstorms likely.
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the National Weather Service in Lincoln has issued a flash flood warning for North Central, Mason County, Southern Peoria County, Tazewell County, Central Fulton County, until 2 a.m. At 10 p.m., Doppler radar indicated thunderstorms producing heavy rain across the warned area. Up to 2 inches of rain have fallen. Additional rainfall amounts of 1 to 3 inches are possible in the warned area. Flash flooding is ongoing or expected to begin shortly. Expected hazards include flash flooding caused by thunderstorms. Source, radar. The following impacts are expected: flash flooding of small creeks and streams, urban areas, highways, streets and underpasses, as well as other poor drainage and low-lying areas. Some locations that will experience flash flooding include Peoria, Pekin, East Peoria, Morton, Canton, Havana, Lewistown, Washington, Bartonville, Creveport, West Peoria, Marquette Heights, Tremont, Bellevue, Mackinac, Manitou, Cuba, South Pekin, Astoria, and Glassford.

That was Brian Dirksen, Just As I Am. You're listening to the Wednesday Evening Nightlight program here on Good News Radio WBNH. Looking forward to sharing songs from Fernando Ortega, Phil Keggy, Matt Redman, and others on Nightlight. Now from Ronnie Freeman, this is called The Only Thing.

Fernando Ortega, Pass Me Not. Well, Fernando recently had a social media post about a time in his life where there was a lot of heartbreak. He had gone through a difficult divorce, and he only had very limited custody of his daughter, Ruby. So they spent time together every other Friday evening, he explained. He made sure to fill those evenings with a really wonderful time, but there was a lot of pressure because they only had limited time together. So he has a song coming out soon. Looking forward to hearing that. It's called Every Time You Leave. It's a melancholy song about the joys of the time spent together with his daughter during that time, but also the ache, the time she had to leave. So we'll be looking forward to hearing that one from Fernando Ortega.

Christy Knuckles leading the worship on our Wednesday evening. Well, we're watching the weather forecast and hoping things hold off so we can be a part of Tremont's Merchant Night. That's coming up tomorrow evening, Thursday, June the 11th, 4 till 7 p.m. WBNH will be there, weather permitting. If there's any change to the schedule, we'll make sure we post it on our Facebook page. You can find us on Facebook. Just search WBNH Radio. We'll have our booth set up with our bag toss game. We'll be playing great Christian music, and we'll have a prize basket for you to chance to win some local gift cards from hometown Tremont businesses. And that's Merchant Night Tremont coming up tomorrow evening. We hope you can join us.

0: This is Max McLean. What did Jesus say to the churches in Smyrna and Pergamum? Listen to the Bible from Revelation 2. To the angel of the church in Smyrna write, "These are the words of him who is the first and the last, who died and came to life again. I know your afflictions and your poverty, yet you are rich. I know the slander of those who say they are Jews and are not, but are a synagogue of Satan. Do not be afraid of what you are about to suffer. I tell you, the devil will put some of you in prison to test you, and you will suffer persecution for 10 days. Be faithful, even to the point of death, and I will give you the crown of life. He who has an ear, let him hear what the Spirit says to the churches. He who overcomes will not be hurt at all by the second death. To the angel of the church in Pergamum write, "These are the words of him who has the sharp, double-edged sword. I know where you live, where Satan has his throne, yet you remain true to my name. You did not renounce your faith in me, even in the days of Antipas, my faithful witness who was put to death in your city, where Satan lives. Nevertheless, I have a few things against you. You have people there who hold to the teaching of Balaam, who taught Balak to entice the Israelites to sin by eating food sacrificed to idols and by committing sexual immorality. Likewise, you also have those who hold to the teaching of the Nicolaitans. Repent, therefore, otherwise I will soon come to you and will fight against them with the sword of my mouth. He who has an ear, let him hear what the Spirit says to the churches. To him who overcomes, I will give some of the hidden manna. I will also give him a white stone with a new name written on it, known only to him who receives it." From Revelation 2, listen to the Bible. It's great for the soul.
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The National Weather Service in Lincoln has issued a severe thunderstorm warning for southwestern Tazewell County, northeastern Mason County, until 11 p.m. At 10:35 p.m., a severe thunderstorm was located over Easton, or 9 miles west of Mason City, moving east at 40 miles per hour. Expected hazards include 60 miles per hour wind gusts and quarter-size hail. This is a radar-indicated threat. The following impacts are expected. Hail damage to vehicles is expected. Expect wind damage to roofs, siding, and trees. This severe thunderstorm will be near Easton around 10:40 p.m. Mason City around 10:45 p.m. San Jose around 10:50 p.m.

0: Good News Radio WBNH. I'm Daniel, your host on this Wednesday. Phil Keggy and Oh for a Closer Walk with Thee. We'll hear from Watermark in a few moments. Also Charles Billingsley and others coming up on this June 10th evening. Now Matt Redman sings about that one day when we are all in heaven.
1: One day you'll make everything new, Jesus. One day you will bind every wound.

The National Weather Service in Lincoln has issued a severe thunderstorm warning for southeastern Tazewell County, McLean County, until 11:30 p.m. At 10:46 p.m., severe thunderstorms were located along a line extending from near Carlock to near Armington, moving east at 45 miles per hour. Expected hazards include 60 miles per hour wind gusts. This is a radar-indicated threat. The following impacts are expected: expect damage to roofs, siding, and trees. Severe thunderstorms will be near Bloomington, Normal, Hudson, and Stanford around 10:50 p.m. to wind up around 10:55 p.m. Hayworth and Downs around 11:05 p.m. Other locations in the path of these severe thunderstorms include Colfax and Leroy. This includes the following highways: Interstate 39 between mile marker 0 and 5. Interstate 55 between mile markers 146 and 175. Interstate 74 between mile markers 119 and 153.

Terry Clark on Good News Radio WBNH. You know, when we know who we are, peer pressure loses its grip on our lives. 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

0: 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I am Donnie Rice, president of the board of 88.5 FM. I have a verse that was on my heart today, and I wanted to share it with the listening audience. It's Psalm 75:1. We praise you, God. We praise you, for your name is near. The Lord has extended his grace so wonderfully to this ministry. He has been near to us. Thank you, Lord Jesus. As a ministry, we are dedicated to bring forth the good news of Jesus Christ. The gospel changes, transforms, and renews our steadfast commitment to our Lord. The gospel is what unifies us as believers in him. He is near to us. Thank you for your prayers and support for this ministry. Thank you for the partnership and over all these years in advancing the gospel and his word to our local communities. God bless you all. Thank you.
1: With SRN News, I'm Jason Walker. President Trump signing a measure into law giving ICE and the Border Patrol nearly $70 billion over 3 years. House Republicans pushed that bill through the vote 214 to 212. Democrats argued that the legislation was a waste of money. But the president had high praise for members of Congress who helped get the bill to his desk. He also blasted the 46th president.
2: For more than 100 days, congressional Democrats tried to block all funding for the Department of Homeland Security in a reprehensible attempt to throw open the borders of the United States of America. They want to drag us straight back to chaos and crime of the crooked Joe Biden administration, one of the most corrupt administrations, probably the most corrupt ever. Nobody's ever seen anything like it. And we're not going to let them do that.
1: It is a clear message that men alone should be preachers. Here's Lisa Dwyer.
3: Thousands of Southern Baptists overwhelmingly voted on a 3-1 margin to advance a formal ban on women pastors in the nation's largest Protestant denomination. The vote on the amendment easily exceeds the required 2/3 majority. A similar 2/3 vote is required at next year's meeting to become part of the Southern Baptist Constitution. While the SBC can't tell its self-governing churches what to do, it does have the power to expel churches from convention membership, declaring them not in friendly cooperation. I'm Lisa Dwyer.
1: It was the greatest comeback in NBA playoff history. The Knicks and the Spurs led by 20 points in the fourth quarter. The Knicks came back to win that game 107-106. This is SRN News. Some good news from Iran. Here's correspondent Michael Harrington.
4: Despite some of the worst persecution in the world, the underground church there is growing by leaps and bounds. A new report from International Christian Concern reveals there are more believers in Iran now than there were before the 1979 Islamic Revolution, which brought with it unprecedented waves of persecution. ICC says, quote, some estimates point to 1 million or more Iranian converts to Christianity. House churches are also increasing in number. Michael Harrington reporting.
1: America has always been a religious nation. When the 13 colonies banded together and declared independence in 1776, there were about 3,000 houses of worship at the time. The new country was already religiously diverse. Congregationalists led the pack. Presbyterians weren't too far behind, followed then by Baptist and Methodist. This is SRN News. Inflation has risen. Here's reporter Bernie Bennett.
5: Rising gas prices pushed inflation to its highest level in 3 years last month. A headache for the Federal Reserve and a potential political challenge for the Trump administration as midterm elections near. The Labor Department said Wednesday that consumer prices rose 4.2% in May from a year earlier, up from 3.8% in April, and the third straight increase. On a monthly basis, prices rose 0.5% last month after big gains of 0.6% in April and 0.9% in March. Bernie Bennett, Washington.
1: Canada introducing legislation that would bar children younger than 16 from possessing social media accounts, joining a growing global effort to tighten the safety protections. The Ottawa government says social media platforms can obtain an exemption if they have put sufficient safeguards already in place. More details, srnnews.com.
6: A Let's take a look at our weather forecast for the Peoria area. Showers and thunderstorms are likely overnight tonight, low of 72 degrees. Mostly sunny on your Thursday, with showers and thunderstorms likely after 4 p.m. tomorrow, high of 90 degrees, 83 and sunny on Friday, and then sunny again on Saturday with a high of 87. Again, overnight tonight, a low of 72 degrees with showers and thunderstorms likely.
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Pastor Mike Fabares will highlight a particular hero of the faith who shows us how to trust God enough to give him our best. 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We'll continue at 27 minutes past the hour. Here's Rhonda Gunn.

It's 11:30 and time to pause for just a few moments from the music to read our proverb of the day. Today is the 10th day of the month, so we'll be reading from Proverbs chapter 10. A wise son makes a glad father, but a foolish son is the grief of his mother. Treasures of wickedness profit nothing, but righteousness delivers from death. The Lord will not allow the righteous soul to famish, but he casts away the desire of the wicked. He who has a slack hand becomes poor, but the hand of the diligent makes rich. He who gathers in summer is a wise son. He who sleeps in harvest is a son who causes shame. Blessings are on the head of the righteous, but violence covers the mouth of the wicked. The memory of the righteous is blessed, but the name of the wicked will rot. The wise in heart will receive commands, but a prating fool will fall. He who walks with integrity walks securely, but he who perverts his ways will become known. He who winks with the eye causes trouble, but a prating fool will fall. The mouth of the righteous is a well of life, but violence covers the mouth of the wicked. Hatred stirs up strife, but love covers all sins. Wisdom is found on the lips of him who has understanding, but a rod is for the back of him who is devoid of understanding. Wise people store up knowledge, but the mouth of the foolish is near destruction. The rich man's wealth is his strong city. The destruction of the poor is their poverty. The labor of the righteous leads to life, the wages of the wicked to sin. He who keeps instruction is in the way of life, but he who refuses correction goes astray. Whoever hides hatred has lying lips, and whoever spreads slander is a fool. In the multitude of words, sin is not lacking, but he who restrains his lips is wise. The tongue of the righteous is choice silver, the heart of the wicked is worth little. The lips of the righteous feed many, but fools die for lack of wisdom. The blessing of the Lord makes one rich, and he adds no sorrow with it. To do evil is like sport to a fool, but a man of understanding has wisdom. The fear of the wicked will come upon him, and the desire of the righteous will be granted. When the whirlwind passes by, the wicked is no more, but the righteous has an everlasting foundation. As vinegar to the teeth and smoke to the eyes, so is the lazy man to those who send him. The fear of the Lord prolongs days, but the years of the wicked will be shortened. The hope of the righteous will be gladness, but the expectation of the wicked will perish. The way of the Lord is strength for the upright, but destruction will come to the workers of iniquity. The righteous will never be removed, but the wicked will not inhabit the earth. The mouth of the righteous brings forth wisdom, but the perverse tongue will be cut out. The lips of the righteous know what is acceptable, but the mouth of the wicked what is perverse. This has been

is a fountain from Jack Jezro. Well, we're watching the weather forecast, and we're hoping that we'll be able to be a part of Tremont's Merchant Night. There's some severe weather in the forecast on Thursday, but we all know that that can change at any moment. Be watching our Facebook page for updates. We'll also announce if there's any change to Merchant Night on the radio. We're looking forward to being in downtown Tremont tomorrow, 4 till 7 p.m. as a part of Merchant Night. 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
1: The National Weather Service in Lincoln has issued a flash flood warning for McLean County, southeastern Tazewell County, Woodford County, until 3:45 a.m. At 11:45 p.m., Doppler radar indicated thunderstorms producing heavy rain across the warned area. Up to 2 inches of rain have fallen. Additional rainfall amounts up to 2 inches are possible in the warned area. Flash flooding is ongoing or expected to begin shortly. Expected hazards include flash flooding caused by thunderstorms. Source, radar. The following impacts are expected: flash flooding of small creeks and streams, urban areas, highways, streets and underpasses, as well as other poor drainage and low-lying areas. Some locations that will experience flash flooding include Bloomington, Normal, Eureka, Leroy, Hayworth, El Paso, Manunk, Roanoke, Lexington, Hudson, Shenoa, Delavan, Gridley, Minier, Danvers, Colfax, Downs, Hopedale, Goodfield, and McLean.

0: Did you know a vast majority of Christians decide to follow Jesus between the ages of 4 and 14? 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
2: With SRN News, I'm Jason Walker. It will surely go down as one of the most remarkable comebacks in sports history. Game 4 of the NBA Championship, San Antonio Spurs leading the New York Knicks by 20 points in the fourth quarter, but it wasn't enough. The Knicks won that ball game 107-106, now lead the series 3-1. More U.S. strikes on Iran.
3: The U.S. military has begun another round of strikes against Iran after President Donald Trump said more were coming, with Trump warning that Tehran would pay the price for stalled negotiations. U.S. Central Command says in a social media post that the military is striking multiple targets in Iran and that it's being done in response to Iran's unwarranted and continued aggression. The second day of American strike came hours after Bahrain, Kuwait, and Jordan, all of which host U.S. troops, came under Iranian fire. It's the third time this week that back-and-forth strikes have tested a two-month ceasefire. I'm Lisa Dwyer.
2: Congress has come through with $70 billion for ICE and the Border Patrol.
4: But the Secure America Act provides $38 billion to ICE, $26 billion to Border Patrol to ensure these critical law enforcement agencies have the necessary resources to do their jobs, protecting our borders and getting criminal aliens out of the country. And starting on day one of my administration, we took the most dangerous, unsafe, violent, and open border people out of this country. We got them out.
2: A man from Sudan appearing in court after being charged with attempted murder in Belfast. That in a stabbing attack that left a man critically injured. The incident then led to the last two nights of anti-immigration violence across Northern Ireland. This is SRN News. A victory for religious freedom in Egypt.
5: The government has granted legal status to nearly 200 churches and church-affiliated buildings after years of delay. Religious freedom advocates have complained for decades about Egypt's unusually slow process of allowing Christians to legally open houses of worship. Christians make up about 10% of the country's population, and while they enjoy generally good relations with the government, the legal status issue has been a sore spot. Michael Harrington reporting.
2: Malaysia, the latest country to protect young people from the dangers of the internet, the government has started enforcing rules to prevent kids under the age of 16 from having social media accounts. Existing users under 16 will have a month to manage their data before restrictions apply. Experts say young people are vulnerable to sex trafficking and porn on social media, and a growing number of countries are taking action. This is SRN News. Honda recalling more than 850,000 vehicles. Rear suspension components may fail, causing drivers to lose control.
6: The recall covers certain 2016 through 22 Honda Pilot, 2017 through 23 Ridgeline, 2019 through 23 Passport, and 2014 through 20 Acura MDX vehicles. Honda's had no warranty claims, no reports of injury or death. Honda and Acura dealers will inspect the rear subframe, installing a reinforcement kit if need be, or repair or replace the rear subframe components free of charge. Rich Thomason reporting.
2: When SpaceX makes its debut on the stock market, it wants smaller pocketed mom-and-pop investors to play a big role in what may be the biggest IPO ever. Elon Musk's rocket company steering some of its initial public offering to stock directly to retail investors. More details, SR.
7: Let's take a look at our weather forecast for the Peoria area. Showers and thunderstorms are likely overnight tonight, low of 72 degrees. Mostly sunny on your Thursday, with showers and thunderstorms likely after 4 p.m. tomorrow, high of 90 degrees, 83 and sunny on Friday, and then sunny again on Saturday with a high of 87. Again, overnight tonight, a low of 72 degrees with showers and thunderstorms likely.
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0: With SRN News, I'm Jason Walker. President Trump at the White House signing the $70 billion immigration enforcement package known as the Save America Act, aimed at keeping Americans safe. Here's correspondent Laura Winters.
1: After months of debate and delays, President Trump signing the package, which will fund ICE agents and Border Patrol through the rest of his second term in office.
2: For more than 100 days, congressional Democrats tried to block all funding for the Department of Homeland Security in a reprehensible attempt to throw open the borders of the United States of America.
1: The president says the money will give the heroes of ICE and Border Patrol the support and resources they need to defend our borders, protect our homeland, and to keep America safe. Laura Winters reporting.
0: Well, the San Antonio Spurs were on the brink of tying up the series in Madison Square Garden Wednesday night, leading by 29 points in the third quarter and by as much as 20 in the fourth quarter. But the game wasn't over. The New York Knicks refused to quit and won an electrifying game 107-106. Knicks now lead 3-1, Game 5 Saturday in San Antonio. Law firms are being banned from working on claims in the NFL concession.
3: Court officials overseeing the NFL's $1 billion plus settlement fund for concussion-related injuries have barred five law firms from handling any more claims from former players after finding that they fraudulently steered clients towards doctors willing to give them a Parkinson's disease diagnosis whether they exhibited symptoms or not. The five firms represented or performed work involving 98 former players. Dozens of those claims were approved to the tune of $95 million. About $20 million of that went to the attorneys.
0: This is SRN News.
4: This is your Thursday morning forecast for the Peoria area. Showers and thunderstorms are likely today, mainly after 4 p.m., otherwise mostly sunny, high of 90 degrees. Some of the storms could produce heavy rainfall. The showers and thunderstorms will continue overnight tonight, low of 60. Highs near 83 tomorrow on Friday under sunny skies, and then sunny on Saturday, high of 87. Again today, showers and thunderstorms after 4 p.m., high of 90.
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0: With SRN News, I'm Jason Walker. The United States and Iran trading missile fire. Here's correspondent Laura Winters.
1: The U.S. military striking Iran after an American helicopter is shot down. President Trump warning that Iran will face consequences for stalling and not agreeing to a peace deal. Iran busy firing missiles into Bahrain, Kuwait, and Jordan. On Truth Social, the president writing, Iran has taken too long to negotiate a deal that would have been great for them. Now they will have to pay the price. Three explanation points. Laura Winters reporting.
0: President Trump signing a measure into law giving ICE and the Border Patrol nearly $70 billion. House Republicans pushed the bill through the chamber by a vote of 214 to 212. U.S. prosecutors will not seek the death penalty as part of a plea agreement with a man charged in political assassinations in Minnesota. A leading Democrat in the Minnesota House, along with her husband, were gunned down. Bill Gates says he hopes that his testimony in the Epstein investigation was helpful.
2: Glad to be here voluntarily to testify, to help with the committee's work. I'll start with an opening statement in the hearing room. I hope my testimony is helpful to the work, important work of the committee to find justice for the victims.
0: And he tells lawmakers that he made a mistake in judgment by ever meeting with Epstein in the first place, as the Microsoft co-founder faced questions behind closed doors. Visa is embedding its payment network into ChatGPT. The move allows the chatbot to shop and complete transactions for users. OpenAI will provide the technology for decision-making and purchasing. Visa ensures secure transactions. SRN News.
3: This is your Thursday morning forecast for the Peoria area. Showers and thunderstorms are likely today, mainly after 4 p.m. Otherwise, mostly sunny, high of 90 degrees. Some of the storms could produce heavy rainfall. The showers and thunderstorms will continue overnight tonight, low of 60. Highs near 83 tomorrow on Friday under sunny skies. And then sunny on Saturday, high of 87. Again today, showers and thunderstorms after 4 p.m., high of 90.
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0: With SRN News, I'm Jason Walker. President Trump signing a measure into law. It gives ICE and the Border Patrol nearly $70 billion. House Republicans pushed that measure through by a vote of 214 to 212. Democrats argued the legislation was a waste of money. The president had high praise for members of Congress who helped get the bill to his desk. He also blasted the 46th president.
1: For more than 100 days, congressional Democrats tried to block all funding for the Department of Homeland Security in a reprehensible attempt to throw open the borders of the United States of America. They want to drag us straight back to chaos and crime of the crooked Joe Biden administration, one of the most corrupt administrations, probably the most corrupt ever. Nobody's ever seen anything like it. And we're not going to let them do that.
0: It's a clear message. Men and men alone should be preachers. Here's Lisa Dwyer.
2: Thousands of Southern Baptists overwhelmingly voted on a 3-1 margin to advance a formal ban on women pastors in the nation's largest Protestant denomination. The vote on the amendment easily exceeds the required 2/3 majority. A similar 2/3 vote is required at next year's meeting to become part of the Southern Baptist Constitution. While the SBC can't tell its self-governing churches what to do, it does have the power to expel churches from convention membership, declaring them not in friendly cooperation. I'm Lisa Dwyer.
0: Future is now, and it's scary. Visa embedding its payment network into ChatGPT. The move allows ChatBot to shop and complete transactions. OpenAI will provide the technology. 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This is SRN News.
3: This is your Thursday morning forecast for the Peoria area. Showers and thunderstorms are likely today, mainly after 4 p.m., otherwise mostly sunny, high of 90 degrees. Some of the storms could produce heavy rainfall. The showers and thunderstorms will continue overnight tonight, low of 60. Highs near 83 tomorrow on Friday under sunny skies, and then sunny on Saturday, high of 87. Again today, showers and thunderstorms after 4 p.m., high of 90.
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0: With SRN News, I'm Jason Walker. Rough night weather-wise in Kansas, Missouri, and Iowa. Numerous tornado warnings in Kansas. In Salina, heavy damage following winds up to 115 miles per hour. Also damage in and around the Topeka area, but no word on casualties. Following Monday's major earthquake in the southern Philippines, officials now pleading for food and water. The quake has claimed the lives of at least 47 people, 31 others missing, and 40,000 people homeless. More now on U.S. strikes on Iran.
1: The U.S. military has begun another round of strikes against Iran after President Donald Trump said more were coming, with Trump warning that Tehran would pay the price for stalled negotiations. U.S. Central Command says in a social media post that the military is striking multiple targets in Iran and that it's being done in response to Iran's unwarranted and continued aggression. The second day of American strike came hours after Bahrain, Kuwait, and Jordan, all of which host U.S. troops, came under Iranian fire. It's the third time this week that back-and-forth strikes have tested a two-month ceasefire. I'm Lisa Dwyer.
0: Congress has come through with some $70 billion for ICE and the Border Patrol as well.
2: But the Secure America Act provides $38 billion to ICE, $26 billion to Border Patrol to ensure these critical law enforcement agencies have the necessary resources to do their jobs, protecting our borders and getting criminal aliens out of the country. And starting on day one of my administration, we took the most dangerous, unsafe, violent, and open border people out of this country. We got them out.
0: And this is SRN News.
3: This is your Thursday morning forecast for the Peoria area. Showers and thunderstorms are likely today, mainly after 4 p.m., otherwise mostly sunny, high of 90 degrees. Some of the storms could produce heavy rainfall. The showers and thunderstorms will continue overnight tonight, low of 60. Highs near 83 tomorrow on Friday under sunny skies, and then sunny on Saturday, high of 87. Again today, showers and thunderstorms after 4 p.m., high of 90.
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0: News. With SRN News, I'm Rich Thomason in Washington. The U.S. has carried out another round of airstrikes on Iran. President Trump says more will follow if Tehran doesn't quickly sign a deal to end the war. Secretary of War Hegseth says that Iran has been playing games with the U.S. He says that stops now.
1: As President Trump said, they've been tap, tap, tapping. You can see when someone's trying to tap, tap, tap on a deal. Instead, they're going to have tap, tap, tap bombs dropping on key facilities in Iran from the United States of America.
0: And that has happened with U.S. missiles raining down on multiple military-related sites. We get more from the BBC's Thomas Morgan.
2: The U.S. say that they've concluded their attacks, but we understand that the IRGC, the Iranian Revolutionary Guard, have responded by attacking U.S. bases in Kuwait and Bahrain, describing it as punishment for the attacks early in the evening. The U.S. Central Command said the strikes were due to the unwarranted and continued aggression shown by Iran. I think we're in this constant state of back and forth, really, not only in terms of who shoots first, but also a war of words, especially on social media.
0: On social media, President Trump says that Iran has been playing us for suckers. Parts of the Midwest pounded by powerful storms, disrupting flights the other day at Chicago airports, knocking out power to hundreds of thousands of utility customers. The Mid-Atlantic and Northeast experiencing sweltering conditions accompanied by strong thunderstorms. What a comeback, a record rebound. The New York Knicks came roaring back from 29 points down, moving to the brink of their first championship since 1973, beating the San Antonio Spurs 107-106, Game 4 of the NBA Finals, Game 5, Saturday night in San Antonio. On Wall Street, Dow futures up 380 points. This is SRN News.
3: This is your Thursday morning forecast for the Peoria area. Showers and thunderstorms are likely today, mainly after 4 p.m., otherwise mostly sunny, high of 90 degrees. Some of the storms could produce heavy rainfall. The showers and thunderstorms will continue overnight tonight, low of 60. Highs near 83 tomorrow on Friday under sunny skies, and then sunny on Saturday, high of 87. Again today, showers and thunderstorms after 4 p.m., high of 90.
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firsthand observation extended beyond the study of Scripture. Though he appreciated the work of ancient thinkers, he did not believe their ideas should just be automatically trusted. Rather, they should be confirmed by experience and experimentation. Like other medieval thinkers, he was open to the possibility of miracles, but he rejected them as an explanation for normal events. To him, reliance on supernatural explanations was just lazy. Instead, he believed that natural events had natural causes, though God might occasionally overrule them. He also believed that mathematics was foundational for understanding the natural world. He used it to quantify his observations. Some of his most important work was in astronomy and optics. He studied mirrors and lenses, making observations that would lead to an explanation of rainbows. And his work in the sciences extended beyond optics. He studied the eye and the brain. He predicted technological breakthroughs reminiscent of Leonardo da Vinci or Jules Verne. He was the first European, for example, to discuss gunpowder after firecrackers were brought to him from China. He figured out its chemical makeup, though he wasn't exactly correct about the proportions. He anticipated microscopes, telescopes, eyeglasses, which were, by the way, invented just after his death. He also predicted the development of hydraulics, automobiles, steamships, submarines, and even flying machines. In fact, his achievements in so many different arenas have earned him a place in science fiction and fantasy novels as a time traveler or wizard. Bacon believed that God wrote two books, the Book of Nature and the Book of Scripture, and he believed that they had to be read together. Thus, studying the natural world was for Bacon a theological activity. The study, either nature or Scripture, required direct observation. His methodology honored the integrity of the creation and the primacy of Scripture in theology. These ideas came from a worldview based on biblical ideas about the world and the nature of humanity, ideas that he understood and applied far and wide and far more than his contemporaries. For the Colson Center, I'm John Stone Street with Breakpoint. Today's Breakpoint was co-authored with Dr. Glenn Sunshine. And for more resources or to share this commentary with others, go to colsoncenter.org/radio.

0: Welcome to the Wisdom Journey with Stephen Davey. Jesus had to pass through Samaria. That's what John tells us. It wasn't the shortest route. It wasn't the socially acceptable route. But Jesus had a divine appointment waiting for him there. At a well, in the heat of the day, he sat down next to one of the most unlikely people imaginable. And he offered her something no one else ever had. Today, Stephen takes us to that well. So let's get started.
1: As we begin our wisdom journey in John chapter 4 today, Jesus is now leaving Judea. He's heading north toward Galilee. And here in verse 4, we're told that he, Jesus, had to pass through Samaria. The verb here indicates it was necessary that he go through Samaria. He had to go there. He just had to go there. You see, Jesus, he's got a divine appointment in mind, and the Holy Spirit is leading the way. Now, as Jesus travels through Samaria, he comes to this ancient well, this old well that Jacob had dug centuries earlier. Well, it's about noontime, we're told. The disciples have gone into the village of Sychar to buy some food. They leave Jesus there to sit down and rest a while by this well. Well, John writes here in verse 7, a woman from Samaria came to draw water. Jesus said to her, "Give me a drink." Well, this is a stunning encounter, by the way. Jewish people didn't talk to Samaritan people. In fact, according to the Mishnah, a commentary on Jewish life, they believed that Samaritan people were unclean from the cradle to the grave. Now, this bitter feud goes back in time some 700 years. It all started when the Assyrians attacked the northern tribes of Israel, carried most of the people into captivity. The Jews who remained behind intermarried with captives from other nations whom the Assyrians brought into the land to farm it and to manage it. So now you have this growing group of mixed Jews, you could call them. They actually developed their own religion. It was sort of a watered-down Judaism. They even built their own temple on Mount Gerizim, not too far away from where Jesus is now talking to this Samaritan woman. That way they didn't have to go to Jerusalem to worship.

0: By the way, for Jesus to speak here is a violation of three different Jewish traditions, sort of unspoken rules. First, he's talking to a Samaritan. You just don't do that if you're a good Jewish man. Second, he's talking with a woman. And you need to understand that in Jesus' generation, a rabbi was to be so circumspect that he was never even to greet a woman in public, much less talk to her. And this isn't just any woman, by the way. This is a woman with quite a reputation. No doubt this explains why she's drawing water at noon, the hottest time of the day. Nobody else is going to come to the well at this time. Nobody's going to stare at her. Nobody's going to make fun of her, call her dirty names, or laugh at her. Let me tell you, beloved, this is a lonely, sinful, needy woman. She's thirsty for something real, something that will last. The third rule that Jesus breaks, so to speak, is that he asks her for a drink of water. Now, according to popular opinion, to receive food or drink from a Samaritan would be to share in that person's ceremonial impurity. And let me tell you, none of this escapes this woman's notice. In fact, she asked Jesus here in verse 9, "How is it that you, a Jew, ask for a drink from me, a woman of Samaria?" Jesus responds in verse 10, "Well, if you knew the gift of God, and who it is that is saying to you, 'Give me a drink,' you would have asked him, and he would have given you living water." Well, now this woman's confused, of course. So she says to Jesus here in verse 11, "Sir, you have nothing to draw water with, and the well is deep. Where do you get that living water?" She's blunt with Jesus in verse 12, and she asks him, "Are you greater than our father Jacob?" In other words, she's saying to Jesus, "Jacob, our great forefather, dug this well. So if you think you can get better water than Jacob, who must you think you are?" Well, he's going to answer that question in a moment. But first, he describes for her the living water that he's offering to her. He says in verse 13, "Everyone who drinks of this water," that is from the well of Jacob, "will be thirsty again. But whoever drinks of the water that I will give him will never be thirsty again. The water that I will give him will become in him a spring of water welling up to eternal life." Well, she immediately says in verse 15, "Sir, give me this water so that I will not be thirsty or have to come here to draw water." That is, again, she's still confused. She's thinking about something physical. Jesus is telling her that her real thirst is spiritual. Now, Jesus may be alluding to the fulfillment of Isaiah's prophecy when the chosen people are told to draw water with joy from the well of salvation, Isaiah chapter 12, verse 3. In fact, the prophet Jeremiah said that the Lord is the fountain of living water, Jeremiah 17, 13. Well, she doesn't get the connection. So what does Jesus say next? Almost out of the blue, he says here in verse 16, "Go, call your husband and come here." And she answers in verse 17, "I have no husband." Jesus knows that. And now he stuns her by saying, "You are right, for you have had five husbands, and the one you now have is not your husband." Well, let me tell you, all of a sudden, she realizes Jesus must be some kind of special spiritual leader. She even kind of ignores the comment and attempts to turn on some spiritual vocabulary here in verse 19, saying, "Sir, I perceive that you are a prophet." Well, no kidding. She then attempts to distract Jesus by raising this age-old debate that existed among the Jews and Samaritans about where people ought to be worshiping, in Jerusalem or over there on Mount Gerizim. But Jesus, he isn't going to get distracted here. He has something in mind. So he says here in verse 23, "The hour is coming and is now here when the true worshipers will worship the Father in spirit and truth. For the Father is seeking such people to worship him. God is spirit, and those who worship him must worship in spirit and truth. Well, now at this point, she's really listening to what he's saying. Maybe she's connecting the dots with some of those prophecies about living water. So she says to Jesus in verse 25, I know that Messiah is coming, he who's called Christ, and when he comes, he will tell us all things. Jesus says to her in verse 26, I who speak to you am he. Wow. You can't miss that. Now here in verse 27, the pace sort of accelerates. The disciples return with food. They're amazed to find Jesus talking to a woman, to this woman. Verse 29 tells us that the woman then takes off running back into town, shouting at everyone, come, see a man who told me all that I ever did. Can this be the Christ that is the anointed Messiah? Well, with that, you know, the whole town empties and follows this woman back to Jesus. And as they head up that incline toward Jacob's well, still there today, Jesus says to his disciples here in verse 35, look, I tell you, lift up your eyes and see that the fields are white for harvest. You know, I believe that these Samaritan men with their heads in those white turbans represented what Jesus meant when he said here that the fields were white unto harvest. Wheat and grain fields are brown, not white. I have no doubt that Jesus was talking about those Samaritans heading up out of that city, up there toward the well of Jacob. Verse 39 tells us of the harvest here when we're told many Samaritans from that town believed in him because of the woman's testimony. Let me ask you a question today. What well are you drinking from? Are you seeking refreshing, life-giving water from wells that, well, they leave you thirsty? Jesus happens to know who you are. He knows everything you've ever done, just like this woman, everything you've ever done wrong or right. He knows all about your thirst for meaning, your thirst for a life worth living. You know, I can't today force you to drink, but I can tell you where the living water is. It's found only in Jesus, the anointed Messiah. Often when I write a letter or an email, I sign it at the bottom, satisfied in Christ. And I do that because that's what he's done for me. And that's what he'll do for you if you ask him to forgive you, to save you, to give you a drink of everlasting life by faith in him. Well, until our next wisdom journey, beloved, may the grace of the Lord Jesus Christ and the love of God and the fellowship of the Holy Spirit be with you all. Amen.
1: Stephen Davey on the Wisdom Journey. 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

0: Okay, everyone, welcome to the Public Square Weekly Edition. I'm Wayne Shepherd here with Dave Zanotti, along with the team, Rob Walgate, Alan C. Duncan, Jeff Sanders, Melanie Elsie, and a very timely topic today, Dave, although we're going back to a guy who died in 1963. We're going to learn a lot, I think.
1: Now, fascinated as to why you consider this timely, because I felt so nervous about bringing this to the conversation.
0: Really?
1: This idea of, yeah, the subject of escapism.
0: Yeah.
1: I thought, is anybody going to get this?
0: Well, I hear a lot of conversation these days on both ends of the extreme. I hear conversation about, all you Christians are just a bunch of nationalists who want nothing less than a theocracy. And then I hear a lot of people saying, well, we're our citizenship is in heaven, not on earth, so let's not worry about things. So we get both ends of it, don't we?
1: Isn't that something? It is so characteristically misunderstood. On one side, you Christians want to take over the world. In the other words, you Christians don't want anything to do with the world.
0: Right. Yeah, I know.
1: So which side of this, or is there a side, or what does it mean to have a biblical approach on the question of the two kingdoms? Now, we could go back to Augustine and the question of the city of God and the city of man. We can go back to the Tower of Babel. We could go back to 1 Samuel chapter 8. And the Israel's choice for a monarchy. There's so many different elements to what we're talking about today, but let me suggest that this program has been driven by listener input.
0: Hmm.
1: I've talked with a number of people in the last couple of weeks, and they seem to have a very similar concern, and they're hearing messages along the line of, it's too late for America.
0: Mm-hmm.
1: That there's praying people, there's thinking people, there's godly people, there's preaching people. None of these are bad people. And they're coming back saying, we just don't think there's any hope that America could ever come back. It's too late. And then the logical step that they then move from there is therefore, we have to adopt a formula that there is a kingdom in heaven and that there's a kingdom on earth, and that our citizenship is in heaven. And therefore, what happens on earth, we really don't have any way of dealing with it, influencing it. We're kind of out of this one. It's time to check out, if you will, on the kingdom of earth, and it's time to check into the kingdom of heaven. That's sort of the conclusion of what it is. Do you hear people doing the same thing?
0: Absolutely. And if there was a button to be pushed, a rapture button, they would push it, right?
1: Yeah, if their eschatology affords it, now's the time. Where's that button?
0: Yeah.
1: And if their eschatology doesn't, I guess, in any way, shape, or form, no matter where you're looking at it, I think the term is escapism.
0: Yeah.
1: It's time to get out of this one into the next.
0: This world's going to pass away anyway someday, so why are we worried too much about it?
1: Right. So, Rob, I see your hand in the air right from the start.
2: Well, I know this conversation is happening and we hear people talk about it, and it's happening in the United States. And I guess my question would be is if we would find Doc Brown and get in the DeLorean, what other places in history would we go back to since 1776 in the United States where people would be asking these same questions or coming to the same conclusion that the time on here is done?
3: Well, like, which ones are you thinking of, Rob? Like, give a couple examples.
2: Well, I mean, the Civil War, obviously, I think would jump to everyone, and the amount of destruction that was done. I mean, even the World Wars, 1 and 2.
0: I'm thinking of the Atomic Age.
4: Yeah, we were all afraid of being vaporized by the Soviet Union by nuclear weapons. You can go back a lot further than that. I mean, 536 AD, most historians today say that was the worst year in human history. How could we ever get out of that? Because there are plagues and the temperature of the earth dropped. And the 14th century was probably the worst century outside of the 20th century.

0: 18th century was probably the worst century outside of the 20th century in terms of blood loss, besides all the plagues and all the bad weather and everything. Then you had, well, you had the bubonic plague. I mean, how do you top that?
1: Was that as bad as COVID? I don't know.
0: But how could we ever get it can't get any worse than this. We should just retreat and give up. No, civilization went on and things did get better.
2: Let's take a second and let's drop back to the first premise. Let's look at it this way. And let's go ahead and I'm going to unbury the lead. We're not going to hold it out 5 seconds
3: okay,
2: or five segments.
3: Right.
2: Let's go ahead and put it right on the table.
3: Good.
2: Kingdom of heaven, kingdom of earth. Yes, the Bible teaches there are two kingdoms. I think anyone who reads the scriptures can see that. The question is, are there two realities? Or are there two kingdoms in one unified reality?
3: Mm-hmm.
2: And I think that's basically the premise of where we're going to end up. Now, we're going to bring in some really good conversations about how you get to that position and what does the Bible say. And we've got a wonderful reading from C.S. Lewis today, one of the anchor authors of the American Mission Library here at the American Mission Center, and that is going to really capstone this as well. But the first question we have to ask ourselves is, yes, we're clear that there's always been a concept of an eternal kingdom and an earthly kingdom. The question is, are those two completely exclusive, separate realities, or are they one? And maybe what we should do is right from the start, we should go to the book of Colossians. Jeff, could you go to chapter one for us? And I'm guessing
0: the one you're talking about.
2: If we start somewhere around the 14th verse and end up somewhere around the 17th verse, we're probably going to be right about on this one.
0: Yeah.
2: As to the question of, is there one unified reality?
0: Okay, I think I found it. It starts Colossians chapter 1, verse 13. He has delivered us from the power of darkness and conveyed us into the kingdom of the Son of His love. He's taken us out of the dark kingdom and put us into the kingdom of light, right? In whom we have redemption through His blood, the forgiveness of sins. He is the image of the invisible God, the firstborn over all creation. For by Him all things were created that are in heaven and that are on earth, visible and invisible, whether thrones or dominions or principalities or powers, all things were created through Him and for Him. And He is before all things, and in Him all things are held together or hold together.
2: Wow. Wow. That terminology, in heaven and on earth, that is a constant language that comes up over and over again in the New Testament. In heaven and on earth. Give us this day our daily bread. Forgive us our debts, right? Our Father who art in heaven, hallowed be thy name. Thy kingdom come. Thy will be done on earth as it is in heaven. Mm. What's the Great Commission say? All authority in heaven and on earth has been given unto me. In other words, yes, there is a recognition that there is some place up there we call heaven. And there seems to be a whole set of rules and standards and realities up there. And someplace down here we call earth. And there's rules and standards, etc. But God's in both places at the same time, same God, same plan, right? Same station.
0: Right. Seems to be the truth from what I can tell in the Bible.
1: You have Jesus making this point in another place as well. If you go to Mark 14, he's about to be crucified, and he's standing before the high priest, and he says, they're questioning him, are you the Christ? Are you the Son of the Blessed One? And he says, I am, and you shall see the Son of Man sitting at the right hand of power and coming with the clouds of heaven. This is a reference to a prophecy in Daniel chapter 7.
0: Mm-hmm.
1: This is an enthronement kingship statement that Christ is making. That's why they accuse him of blasphemy right after he says it. He's saying, I'm that guy. I'm about to go sit on a throne.
2: Now, Alan, that's good, but the escapist, who's a figure of speech, so to speak, because, mm-hmm. I'm not accusing anyone of being an escapist. People talk about escapism a lot, but an escapist position would be, well, wait a second, but when he was before Pilate, he said, he was asked, are you a king? And he said, my kingdom is not of this earth.

0: Yeah, so, it's not from this earth. It doesn't derive its powers from this earth. That's true. Yeah.
1: And would you suggest, Jeff, that the language of that text supports what you just said?
0: I would stake my life on it, yes.
1: So there's a difference, isn't it? Just because it reads one way in English isn't the full meaning of what it really says in the depth of what Jesus was saying.
0: Yes, the Bible didn't fall down from heaven in King James English. It came down, it was inspired in Hebrew and Greek.
2: Well, now he's going to start a fight.
3: Oh, man.
1: Or any other version, for those of you that are wondering.
0: There you go.
3: Certainly.
2: But back to the Mark passage, what's the way that they will see Christ enthroned? And this, some would argue that the crucifixion is the lifting up of Christ, then the resurrection. And these are things that happened on the physical earth.
0: Yeah, they're all stages in the same event. Christ is going to take possession as king over the earth.
2: It's over the powers, the principalities, the demonic forces will be defeated, but these are things that happen in real time and space. Mm-hmm. There's not two separate realities, to your point, Dave.
4: And we're off and running on the public square here today. No bearing the lead, as Dave said. We'll get to C.S. Lewis on this coming up on the program here. You stick with us, the public square.

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1: If you're a regular listener to the Public Square, you've heard of the release of the new book, Jesus, His Story. The response has been remarkable. Why the excitement? This is a sample of what readers are saying. Arranging the four Gospels into chronological order put the life of Jesus into perspective. Thank you. 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
3: One word title this week, escapism. And I think you know now what we're talking about here with the team at the Public Square, Dave.
4: Okay, so let's settle this question. Does God own this earth, this world, all of time and space reality as we understand it? Does it belong to him? Has he ever turned the deed over to somebody else? Has it ever been forfeited?
5: It's always been his, yeah. Always will be.
6: Full authority. Psalm 24:1.
4: Ah, you got to go back to the Old Testament, right, Jeff?
6: The earth is the Lord's and the fullness thereof. The world, it's a different Hebrew word, meaning the world of inhabited human, the inhabited world, the filled system, human beings, yeah. The world and all that is in it. Mm-hmm. So it's not just the terra firma, not just the dirt under our feet, but the world that is inhabited by human beings all belongs to Yahweh, the God of the Bible.
4: Okay, so this is both a Hebrew and Christian reality. This is basic, mm-hmm. self-evident, bedrock truth. This place belongs to God. Okay. Now, my next question is, and this really is, what I want to do is I want to try to set up a bit of a construct, because part of the escapism is being driven by a sense of hopelessness. And the hopelessness comes from a sense of abandonment. In other words, it's kind of like on the willows there, we hung up our lyres for our captors there required of a song and our tormentors' mirth, saying, sing us one of the songs of Zion. Mm-hmm. The idea that God has abandoned his people, and God has particularly abandoned his people in America. And there is no hope for America because God doesn't care about this space anymore. My question is there ever a place where we can find in any Bible history where God didn't care about what was going on earth?
6: I can't find a verse. I have a couple of other questions.
4: Sure. So, you can't find a verse. In other words, what we find is God who is actively engaged. He's not only the owner, he's not an absentee landlord.
7: No, not at all. And we know he is love. So if he was an absentee landlord, he would be indifferent. And we know he's not that. We know
4: because the opposite of love, is not hatred. The opposite of love is indifference. Yeah. And God is never found to be indifferent in the scriptures.
7: Never.
5: He's also involved. He's not just the opposite of indifferent. He's involved. One of my favorite passages is Isaiah 40, where he has to remind us, do you not know? Have you not heard? Has it not been told you from the beginning? Have you not understood since the earth was founded? And he goes through a litany of describing who he is and his direct caring, compassionate involvement with us.
6: I got two questions. Where are they getting this? The people who want to say, well, it's over, for God is no longer concerned with America and forget about any kind of revival. Did they get some kind of special revelation from God?
7: It's
6: because
7: a memo.
6: I can't find anywhere in Scripture where God tells us to disengage from the world, to retreat, to give up, or he's telling us Christians to give up. And I can't find any place in my life that is off limits to Jesus.
7: You hear a lot of people say...
6: Am I missing something?
7: You hear a lot of people say, well, you know what? America doesn't appear in the Bible prophecy, you know, biblical prophecy.
6: Well,
7: America's
6: I
7: not
6: agree
7: named,
6: with
7: right?
6: That.
7: So that they take yes, a lot of... they read into that
8: yeah,
7: a lot.
8: So is South America, so is Africa, right. So is Central right. America.
6: I mean, Bolivia in there.
8: I don't see Germany in there. Do you see... I mean, where's Hong Kong?
7: But we've all heard the argument, haven't
6: Soviet
7: we?
6: Union?
8: Yeah, right.
6: I've heard that. Sure.
8: That is a piece of the painting because there has been so much focus on the nuances of the Old Testament prophecies merging into the book of Revelation mm-hmm. that some people take a great amount of pride, I might say, and forgive me, but in the fact that they've got it figured out, they've got kind of names, dates, and times.
7: Yeah, they got their charts, don't they?
8: Yeah. And I mean, it's not for me to criticize the intent of their scholarship, and I'm not challenging anyone personally. I'm just suggesting that Jesus told his followers in the first chapter of the book of Acts that if you want to know all the details, you're asking the wrong question. You are to be my witnesses, and you will receive power after the Holy Spirit has fallen upon you and come upon you, and then you will be my witnesses in Jerusalem and Judea and Samaria and to all the ends of the earth. We are not to get lost in the details. So to draw a conclusion on something that is not specific runs the risk of that other part of the book of Revelation that warns us to not add words to what you're reading here right now. So I think you can, Wayne, get off the cliff on eschatology, but the people who have been coming to me aren't there. They're very open and very sincere about their eschatology and willing to listen to all points of view, biblically speaking. Their fear is a sense of hopelessness based upon the idea that God is keeping score. And America has fallen in its practical behaviors and its acceptance and tolerance of behaviors to such a degree in their lifetimes they have never seen, they could never have imagined that we would be doing the things we're doing, accepting the things we're accepting, paying for the things we're paying for, what we're doing to children, what we're doing to the unborn, that they cannot find any reason to hope that a culture that is this deeply embedded in sin could ever come back to a place where God would want to bless this country, because God's really ticked off at us.
7: And by their extension, they're saying, why waste our time trying?
8: Yeah, by their extension, they're saying, what's the use of holding out hope? This place is done. And some of them believe that God has got a pent-up scoreboard that is about to be released, all right, upon us. Others, I think, have just said, you can't be this corrupt as a culture and survive. Now, there's two schools of thought. One is that the wrath of God is coming and it's well-deserved. The other is we've done so much sinning that we can't escape the consequences of what's happened. And whether God chooses to add any momentum to that is not really the issue, because we're doomed by our own hands. And they've given up hope.
9: I just don't see how that changes what we're supposed to do.
6: Right.
9: I mean, that may very well be the case. But we're supposed to still be salt and light to the culture that we're in. You know, what's the alternative?
8: Well, the alternative
9: is
6: to retreat.
8: Well, no, the alternative is to focus completely on the kingdom of heaven, to bear witness to see people bring to salvation, but to give up all other conversation because you're just wasting your time. And it's just, there's no way. The numbers, the odds, the momentum are against us. Pray that people will come to Jesus, witness to your salvation and to his resurrection and his atoning death and sacrifice. Talk about his coming and his return of the kingdom, but accept the reality that the kingdom of this earth is now so far gone that we could never be less sinful than we are today.
6: Yeah, I keep hearing this phrase, well, it could never, it will never, we are too far, it could... Who are they talking to? you know, as a Christian, I believe that God is almighty, and I don't know what's going to happen this afternoon. Don't we still believe that God can do things that we can't conceive of, that we can't imagine? They say, well, I can't imagine God. Well, of course you can't. God can, yeah. though, right?
9: Yeah. I wonder, I know you can't draw one-to-one correlations, but just as an example or something to instruct us, how did the Jewish people in the Hebrew scriptures in the Old Testament act when they were captive by another nation? They didn't stop working towards the good of that other culture, did they? And they were in some very bad cultures. But they still tried to work towards positive aims within those cultures, right?
6: Yeah, you look at Daniel, you look at the three Hebrew young men, they were part of the court of the king, whether it was Nebuchadnezzar or Darius or whoever. They were still working for good, right?
9: The book of Esther lays this out as well.
5: My perspective is more of one of hope. And expectation and anticipation of what God is going to accomplish, because I've seen too many people have had too many conversations with people who have come out of the darkness because of the influence of people in their life or someone who was faithful to share Christ with them. They didn't write off the culture. They didn't write it off the individual because the culture's so far gone. I think we abandon the Great Commission in some respects if we walk away from a tenacity of continuing to complete this race all the way to the end. Because Christ said he would be with us to the end, right?
8: Let's come back to the original premise that a way of coping with this is to see the world in regards to two kingdoms. And to put your focus on the kingdom of heaven, because the kingdom of earth, as Rob pointed out earlier, I can say this right, an American-centric, Amero-centric, how would we ever say it? In other words, America's the center of the universe and all it is that we see. Because things in America are so bad, so awful, we need to focus on heaven, because America, first off, was never designed to be heaven on earth, but it's not even going to get close. I mean, we're going in the wrong direction. We're going fast. We're going over the cliff. We're going over the edge. You better put your thoughts on the next kingdom, because there's no hope left for the kingdom here. First principle is, where's this coming from? I believe it's coming from looking at the world around us as Americans, because the people that have been talking to me are all been Americans. The next thing that comes forward is, therefore, what's the use of trying anymore? We've lost American culture. There is no longer a self-evident set of truths that we hold to and believe in. We are doomed to chaos. And so being involved at all in the American system of government is a complete waste of space, because we're too far gone. And this is these people have reached this conclusion, and they hold it with grief, but they hold it deeply.
5: Mm-hmm.
8: Now, what do we say to them?
6: Well, I certainly sympathize. I never dreamed that we would be here, but I'm not going to give up.
10: And that point we'll pick up on in a moment as we continue this conversation on the Public Square. Glad you're with us this week. If you're new, the program is weekly. 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
9: Thanks, Wayne. But unfortunately, we're going to have to wait until tomorrow to continue this conversation. But we will. So please join us same time, same place, right here for the conclusion of this conversation on the Public Square. We'll see you then.

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1: Chris McLarney here on Good News Radio. Yes, we listen, and he listens as well. He listens for our prayers. Let's pray to him this morning. Our Heavenly Father, we thank you for the gift of this new day. Lord, we thank you for the breath in our lungs. And Lord, we want to surrender our plans to you today, everything ahead of us, Lord, into your hands. Fill our hearts with gratitude, calm any anxious thoughts we have of the day, replace any doubt we have with your peace, Lord, that you're in charge and that you will guide and control us and guide our steps, guide our words and our decisions today. Give us strength to face whatever comes our way with patience, with kindness, with love. Protect us and our loved ones today. Lord, help us to walk in faith, trusting in your unfailing grace. Thank you, God, for everything, always. In your holy name we pray. Amen.

0: David Crowder. Well, tonight's the night. It's Merchants Night in Tremont, downtown Tremont. And we'd love to see you there from 4 to 7 p.m. We will be there, a perfect time to stroll the streets, enjoy local treats and more. I know there's a chance of rain, but we will let you know if that rain hinders us and hinders the fair this afternoon. Keith will keep you posted on that. But again, great music. If the rain holds off, we're going to have rides. We aren't, but the Merchants Mart is. There's going to be great food, all kinds of merchants there. It's just a fun family activity from 4 to 7 tonight. We'd love to see you.
1: This is Ann Graham Lotz with Daily Light for Daily Living. Have you lacked the willpower to stay on a diet? Conquer a bad habit? Develop disciplines that build character? God's Word has the power, when applied by the Holy Spirit, to give that new dimension to your mind, emotions, and your will. Until I began to receive God's Word daily, I never had the willpower to get up early for a time of prayer. But God has given my will an added dimension to do what I formerly could not. In Genesis 1:6, God said, "Let there be an expanse between the waters to separate water from water." God gave planet Earth an added dimension. He can do the same for you. Do you feel confined? Like something's missing? Do you need more willpower? More joy? Listen to me. Open your heart and mind to God's Word, then ask Him to give your life an added dimension. He will. This is Ann Graham Lotz.
2: What do you think is the hardest thing about marriage?
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2: How do you do that?
3: 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Can we talk? Here's how it hurt."
2: That's maturity right there.
3: And I'm telling you, we've done that, and the surprising thing is God meets you right there.
2: Yeah. So take the step and walk back in the room.
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Josiah Queen. Psalm 18:3 says, I call upon the Lord who is worthy to be praised. I am saved from my enemies. When we call on him, he is there. The Lord is near to all who call on him, said the psalmist in Psalm 145, verse 18. The Lord is near to all who call on him, to all who call him in truth. Verses to memorize as we fight those demons in our mind. 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It's fully underwritten by Robert and Laura Cremines. 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

0: You're listening to The Christian Working Woman, and I'm Mary Lohman. You know, I've been around a while, as they say. This is not my first rodeo. Having held several positions with very different managers, I look back and acknowledge some mistakes I've made in dealing with them. So I want to help you in dealing with your manager. We've looked at five mistakes to avoid this week. Here is mistake number six, going over your manager's head. When I worked in IBM, there was the open door policy. This simply meant that any employee was empowered to go to their boss with any complaint or suggestion or question because the door was always open. However, the rule was that you first go to your immediate supervisor, and if for some reason that was not satisfactory, then you could go to the next level of management. But if you decided to go over your manager's head and talk first to their manager, you'd be immediately advised that you first talk to your manager before taking it any further, and it would not be well received if you didn't do it that way. This open door policy is a good one, I believe, in keeping communications open, allowing for grievances to be resolved, but you begin by talking first to your immediate manager and not going over their head. The next mistake is failing to pay attention to the small stuff. Remembering that perception equals reality, if you fail to do the things that create good impressions, you're going to do harm to yourself and your career. For example, dressing appropriately for your position. I know that casual attire is very acceptable in many work environments, but even if that is true where you work, your casual attire needs to be neat and clean and modest and coordinated. Looking sloppy or careless won't do you any good, believe me. Go the extra mile if necessary to give the perception that you do care how you look and you do take time to make a professional appearance. Take clues from your manager. If he or she dresses very professionally, that tells you that they expect and respect that kind of appearance from those who work for them. This might be good advice in some organizations, and it would demonstrate that you're serious about moving up in the company. If you feel alone as a Christian woman in the workplace, connecting with the Christian Working Woman community is the right step for you. Here you'll find other women who understand you and want to support you in your faith and work. So visit our website today, ChristianWorkingWoman.org, to learn more and get connected today. I think you'll find there are many resources for you there, so I hope you'll take advantage of that. And join me again tomorrow.
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2: The effects of COVID-19 changed everyone's life in 2020, including the world of sports. In March, leagues hit the pause button. Seasons stopped. Games were delayed. We watched NBA finals in the bubble, and we saw baseball, soccer, hockey, even football played in empty stadiums. As a new year began, every sports fan asked the same question, what's going to happen next? Genesis 8 answers that question with a powerful reminder. God specializes in new beginnings. After the flood, God started over with eight people, but the world was different. The earth was reshaped, climate changed, animals now feared man, and life would never be the same. Still, Genesis 8 is about renewal and rest after tribulation. The storm ended, the waters receded, and hope returned. When adversity hits, personally or professionally, this chapter reminds us that God brings life after the storm. Our circumstances may change, but God's faithfulness never does. He gives us grace to move forward even when the future looks uncertain.
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7:33 coming up, our devotions here in about 7 minutes. Well, what's the best exercise for your brain? The best exercise for our brains? You might think it's a crossword puzzle. That's a great way to exercise our brain. But according to a recent article on brain health, learning something new may be the best way to keep our mind sharp. It could be a new hobby, a new recipe, a new language, a new skill. Well, that's encouraging because it means you don't have to become a genius overnight. You just have to stay curious. How about that? Staying curious. I love that. God created us to grow, to learn throughout our lives. Maybe you've always wanted to learn photography. Maybe it's gardening. Maybe it's finally figuring out how all the buttons on your phone actually work or what those apps are all about. Whatever it is, don't stop learning because curiosity isn't just for kids. It's one of the ways we stay vibrant at every age. My wife and I have a friend, Donna and I have a friend. Her name is Carol. She's 91 years old. She's still memorizing scripture. She walks about 3 miles every day, very active for her age. And she's slowing down a bit, but she is still memorizing scripture. I think that's neat. Here's Kane.

Chris Tomlin on 88.5 Good News Radio. Who is our refuge? That's the topic of our Life in Action devotional this morning. Our scripture passage is Psalm 61. Psalm 61, verses 1 through 3. Hear my cry, O God. Listen to my prayer. From the end of the earth, I call to you when my heart is faint. Lead me to the rock that is higher than I. For you have been my refuge, a strong tower against the enemy. Life can be overwhelming, which is why we cringe when we hear statements like, God will never give you more than you can handle. We know by experience this is not true. And let's be honest, not everything we're trying to handle is from God. There is something more that we know, and it is of the greater importance. God is a rock that is higher, a refuge, a strong tower. In him we are safe, even when the tumult goes on and on. Paul knew this, and he survived imprisonments, beatings, shipwrecks, and more. Each of these things he listed was beyond his coping capacity. Believers should be realists. In this world, we will have many trials and sorrows. This is a reality, but only a temporary one. Here is a permanent reality. Take heart. I, Jesus, have overcome the world. He said that in John 16:33. Here's our life in action. Write out words of Psalm 61, 1 through 3, and Colossians 3, 2 and 3. What do these verses teach you about the refuge you have in Christ?

Keith and Kristen Getty with Matt Maher on Good News Radio, starting the 8 o'clock hour on this Thursday morning. Tonight is the Merchants Night in downtown Tremont. We'd love to see you there. The WBNH broadcast booth is going to be there. We're going to give away some prizes. There's all kinds of things for all ages of your family. And come on by. The rain chances have diminished somewhat, so it may not be rain after all. We'll see what happens. But anyway, we'd love to see you if you can make it at downtown Tremont tonight. And don't forget about the parade on Sunday. And if you'd like to help us, you certainly can. If you'd like to walk in the parade, maybe, I don't know, I have to ask Carla if we have enough, but give us a call just in case. We're looking for people to walk with us during the parade. 309-636-8850. 309-636-8850. Here now is music from Christian Stanfill on 88.5. And I want to tell you about how our day is sponsored. That coming up, a special recognition this morning.

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I'm John. Well, today's a special day for WBNH. We want to thank Robert and Laura Cremines for underwriting today's broadcast. And Robert and Laura are from Hopedale, and they want us to share their appreciation of Lincoln Christian Institute. 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And it doesn't say read this here, but I want to wish them a happy 43rd wedding anniversary today, too. Robert and Laura are sharing their wedding anniversary today. So want to wish you all a happy wedding anniversary day. Hope it's a special day for you. Thank you for underwriting on WBNH today.

0: You'll never become a truly generous person by trying harder. Hi, I'm Rob West with the Faith and Finance Minute. Ephesians 2, 8 and 9 says, "For by grace you have been saved through faith. 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

Well, this is the time we're out and about, and we've got, of course, the Tremont Merchants Festival tonight at 4 o'clock, and I want to let you know, our friends in Morton, we're going to be in your area as well, Saturday, June the 20th. 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And so we're going to be there as well. You can drop by the WBNH 88.5 FM booth throughout the event for giveaways, freebies, music, a chance to connect with the station team. 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

0: Stephen Curtis. Well, there are chances of showers and thunderstorms today, but we've talked to the Lord about parting those rain clouds at 4 o'clock in Tremont. It's going to be hot today. 91 is our temperature, heat index values about 101. So it's going to be warm today. But anyway, we're going to be at the broadcast booth. Our booth, WBNH booth, we're not going to be broadcasting there live, but we're going to be at our booth from 4 to 7 at the Merchants Mart. And we'd love to see you downtown Tremont this afternoon at 4 o'clock.
1: Hi, this is Dan Seaborn. You've tuned in for today's Winning at Home moment. In this moment, I would like to remind you, your family life, your married life, your individual life will be filled with highlights and lowlights. I used to be the sort of person that had really high highs and really low lows. I've been working at that. I've been getting more what I would call solid and steady. Only took me 60 years. But I would challenge you today, look at yourself, and if you could admit that you're sometimes too high and sometimes too low, then take a moment and ponder what it might take for you to get more steady and be in the middle. Ask people around you. Give you thoughts and ideas on this. I'm just telling you, when you have a steady home, when you have a solid foundation, it makes everyone get along better and things work smoother. Creates an environment where everyone is winning at home. For more tips, go to winningathome.com.
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0: the Greater Peoria House of Prayer director with today's prayer point.
1: Sometimes prayer feels inspiring, other times boring. Sometimes it's loud, sometimes quiet. Sometimes it's with music, sometimes in silence. Sometimes it's done while standing or pacing, other times while kneeling or sitting. Sometimes it's during a church service, other times alone in solitude. Sometimes it's while contemplating scripture. Other times it's verbalizing thoughts and emotions. Sometimes prayers are journaled. Sometimes there's laughter, other times tears. Sometimes God feels a million miles away. Other times it's like He's right there. Friend, there are so many ways to pray. The point isn't which one is best, they're all best. Ultimately, it's not the form God is after. He just wants you. Now that's something to pray about.
0: This has been today's Prayer Point with Derek Kistner of the Greater Peoria House of Prayer. For more information, visit gphop.org.

Opera King and Country on 88.5, your home for great Christian music. Well, it's June the 11th, and it was on this day back in 1770. That was a long time ago. Captain James Cook, not James T. Kirk, but James Cook, discovered the Great Barrier Reef off of Australia. And it was on this date in 1927 that Charles Lindbergh, a captain in the U.S. Army Corps of Reserve, received the first Distinguished Flying Cross ever awarded for his solo transatlantic flight. That must have been nerving, nerves of steel to fly over such a great body of water. Well, today, June 11th, it's National Corn on the Cob Day. And we like some corn on the cob in our house. And German Chocolate Cake Day. And that was one of my days.

dad's favorite cakes, and he would always ask for that on his birthday. National German Chocolate Cake Day. Maybe there'll be some at the Tremont Festival tonight. Here's Benjamin William Hastings on Good News Radio.

0: I'm Miriam Neff with New Beginnings. I recently realized that I needed a mentor. I'm a vintage woman who, according to scripture, should be mentoring younger women. Yes, through Widow Connection, books, and teaching, I do that. Yet with many personal challenges leading an organization, juggling travels, navigating family, including extended family relationship, I realize I lack wisdom. I need that outside voice that can question me, challenge me, hold me accountable. As I've been asking God for that, my time in Scripture is becoming more meaningful, more personal. God sees my need for wisdom, my desire and willingness to be shaped and challenged. He answers, sometimes small confirmations of His work on my behalf, and sometimes vital insights. Until that mentor appears, it will be God and I. I'm good with that.
1: This feature at widowconnection.com.
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And Bonnie Sala gives us an update, a little time to reset at 9:26. And then Chip Ingram has a timely message at 9:30 this morning, all right here on 88.5 FM. Walk with God today and be a blessing. Hey, here's a group that's going to be with us July the 10th, Wren Collective. We'll tell you more later.

0: Hello, WBNH family. I am Donnie Rice, president of the board of 88.5 FM. I have a verse that was on my heart today, and I wanted to share it with the listening audience. It's Psalm 75:1. We praise you, God. We praise you, for your name is near. The Lord has extended his grace so wonderfully to this ministry. He has been near to us. Thank you, Lord Jesus. As a ministry, we are dedicated to bring forth the good news of Jesus Christ. The gospel changes, transforms, and renews our steadfast commitment to our Lord. The gospel is what unifies us as believers in him. He is near to us. Thank you for your prayers and support for this ministry. Thank you for the partnership and over all these years in advancing the gospel and his word to our local communities. God bless you all. Thank you.
1: SRN News, I'm Rich Thomason in Washington. Parts of the Midwest are cleaning up after being pounded by powerful storms, disrupting flights yesterday at Chicago's airports, knocking out power to hundreds of thousands of utility customers, and more violent weather could be in store.
2: We do have three flash flood warnings that are associated with the current cluster of thunderstorms moving out of southeastern Nebraska. The warnings extend from near Lincoln, Nebraska, and then kind of move eastward, just south, it looks like, of Omaha, but in Council Bluff, Iowa.
1: Scott Klebauer with the National Weather Service. The U.S. has carried out another round of airstrikes on Iran. President Trump says there will be more if Tehran doesn't quickly sign a deal to end the war. Secretary of War Hegseth says Iran has been playing games with the U.S., and that stops as of now.
3: As President Trump said, they've been tap, tap, tapping. You can see when someone's trying to tap, tap, tap on a deal. Instead, they're going to have tap, tap, tap bombs dropping on key facilities in Iran from the United States of America.
1: And that has happened with U.S. missiles raining down on multiple military-related sites. You get more from the BBC's Thomas Morgan.
4: The U.S. say that they concluded their attacks, but we understand that the IRGC, the Iranian Revolutionary Guard, have responded by attacking U.S. bases in Kuwait and Bahrain, describing it as punishment for the attacks early in the evening. The U.S. Central Command said the strikes were due to the unwarranted and continued aggression shown by Iran. I think we're in this constant state of back and forth, really, not only in terms of who shoots first, but also a war of words, especially on social media.
1: Wall Street taking back at least some of what was lost in yesterday's big sell-off. The Dow is up 278 points, the Nasdaq 101 points higher. This is SRN News. Controversy in the Presbyterian Church, USA.
5: The denomination is preparing for its biennial assembly this month, and a fight has broken out over a proposed new rule that clergy must be monogamous. LGBT activists within the PCUSA claim that any effort to require monogamy of pastors is an attack on homosexuals. Those critics maintain that the Bible does not prescribe monogamy for Christians. A separate proposal to the PCUSA convention calls for the denomination to study polyamory. Michael Harrington reporting.
1: Churches are part of America's 250th birthday celebrations, and perhaps the most famous of the Revolutionary era is Boston's Old North Church. It was from that building steeple that two lanterns were hung in 1775, signaling British forces were advancing by sea, the moment Henry Wadsworth Longfellow immortalized as one, if by land, two, if by sea. This is SRN News. AI could be coming to a wallet near you soon.
6: Visa is embedding its payment network into ChatGPT, allowing the chatbot to shop and complete transactions for users. It enables ChatGPT to make purchases from any merchant accepting Visa. OpenAI will provide the technology for decision-making and purchasing. Visa ensures the secure transactions. Concerns, though, do include potential unauthorized purchases, but Visa plans to implement very strong safeguards. Jason Walker reporting.
1: Inflation at the wholesale level, that's before it reaches consumers, surged last month. Producer prices up 6.5% from a year ago. Higher energy costs playing a major role in the increase, largest yearly jump in more than 3.5 years. More details at srnnews.com.
7: This is your weather forecast for the Peoria area. We'll be partly sunny today with a chance of late afternoon showers and thunderstorms, high of 87 degrees. Some of the storms could be severe. Overnight tonight, the showers and thunderstorms will continue with heavy rainfall, low of 59. 81 on your Friday will be sunny tomorrow, and then mostly sunny on Saturday, high of 86. Again today, we have a chance of late afternoon showers and thunderstorms, high of 87.
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10: 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This will all fade away. We live for something that is much more enduring. We are not citizens of this earth. We are citizens of a heavenly place.

0: 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Mark is president of Moody Bible Institute and the senior pastor of New Life Community Church in Chicago. 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And that's why on the program today, Mark will be turning to 1 Peter chapter 2 to remind us of who we are and where we belong. Our message is titled, The Power of Your Identity. 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Right now, here's Mark Jobe with today's Bold Steps.
1: Ephesians chapter 5, verse 8, for you were once darkness, but now you are light. Live as children of light. In Isaiah 43, verse 19, it says, see, I am doing a new thing. Now it springs up. Do you not perceive it? I am making a way in the desert and streams in the wasteland to give drink to my people, my chosen, the people I have formed for myself, that they may proclaim my praise. So you see, for the believer, praise is not an option. For the believer in Jesus Christ, praise is natural. It flows out from what God has done for us and through us. You could say, Pastor, you don't understand how difficult my life has been lately. Well, in that case, you offer a sacrifice of praise. That's what Scripture talks about. Offer a sacrifice of praise unto the Lord. You see, praising God doesn't mean everything's going well. They just gave me a raise. I've lost 10 pounds. My cholesterol's good. The Bears are winning. You know, it doesn't mean all that. It may mean the opposite. But when we know what God has done for us, our circumstances don't change our identity. And our circumstances do not change the goodness of God. God is still good whether life is tough. God is still sovereign whether it looks like life is out of control. God is still a healer even if I'm sick. God is still Jehovah Jireh even if I'm going through a financial problem. It doesn't change the character of God. And so when I'm not feeling it, when my circumstances are not very good, I walk in chosen, royal priesthood. I walk in a holy people. I walk in belonging to God. And although my circumstances may be bad, I give a sacrifice of praise to God. That means even though I don't feel it, I still know that He is worthy of it. And some of you today, you gave a sacrifice. You came in and you feel like, I don't feel like praising. I feel like moaning. I feel like complaining. But you know what? God is still good. And so I'm still going to let my lips declare the praises of God because He's still worthy, even though I don't feel it right now. And even though I'm feeling like things aren't going that well, I still offer a sacrifice of praise. And an amazing thing happens when you start offering a sacrifice of praise. When you start offering a sacrifice of praise, that's the fruit of your lips giving thanks unto the Lord is what Scripture says. You'll start seeing how it changes your attitude. Come in and they're singing a song about God's faithfulness. Yeah, Lord, you are faithful all the time. You are faithful. But when you start offering a sacrifice, yeah, Lord, you are faithful. Faithful, Lord, yeah, you are faithful. Pretty soon, yeah, you know He is faithful. Even though my circumstances are bad, I'm raising my hands to the Lord to declare His faithfulness. Even though my circumstances are bad, I'm praising God with my lips and I'm blessing His name anyways. And pretty soon, your life catches up to your lips and your attitude starts reflecting what you're declaring with your mouth and you're offering a sacrifice of praise and your whole body starts following the sacrifice of praise. And by the time you walk out of this place, you are feeling like praising God. You know that you're chosen and called and belong, that you belong to God. Because it flows that way. It's the sacrifice of praise, which is the fruit of your lips giving thanks unto the Lord. The second thing that he says is that we learn from this passage is that our identity grants you a sense of belonging. Not only does it define your purpose, but it grants you a sense of belonging. It tells us in verse 10, once you were not a people. Now, you weren't people. Think about it. Look around this crowd for a second. Go ahead, turn around and look at some of these people. Some of you are saying, I would never have been caught dead with that person over there. Yeah, that one right over there. I would never hang out with this person over there. There's no social circle or interaction that we would cross in except for maybe public transportation. But now there's people here in this auditorium that you actually are related to spiritually, that you are actually connected with and a part of, and they look different, think different. We're on other sides of the track. We've had people here, guys here, that came out of a gang background, and they walk in and they say, oh, boom. And we used to shoot at each other. And now they're in the same church, raising their hands together, loving God together. Wow! You see, because we weren't a people before, but now we are a people, the people of God. Once you were not a people, but now you are the people of God. What I love about this church as well is the diversity in this church. I love the fact that we're black, white, Hispanic, Asian. I love the fact that we come from different parts of the city. I love the fact that this is multicultural and multi-ethnic. I love that fact about this church. I love that because I think it's a little taste of heaven. And some of you, it was uncomfortable for you to come in here because you felt, I've never been around this type of people in my life all my life. I'm used to hanging out with my own kind. Let me tell you something. People of God, this is your own kind. This is your own kind. Oh, not because of their skin color, but because they belong to God. We are a people together. We form a people of God. We were not a people before, but now we are a people. He says, at one time, once you had not received mercy, but now you have received mercy. There was a time when we had not received the mercy of forgiveness upon our lives, but now every person that's a part of the body of Christ in Jesus Christ, a full follower of Jesus, we are people that have been bathed in the mercy of God. Romans chapter 9, verse 25 through 26 says, I will call them my people who are not my people. And I will call her my loved one who is not my loved one. And it will happen that in that very place where it was said to them, you are not my people, they will be called sons of the living God. What he's saying is, I'm going to take people that others thought they could never, no, not that person. They couldn't be one of the people of God. And I'm going to call them and choose them. I'm going to take some of the most unlikely, and I'm going to call them. I'm going to set my name on them. I'm going to wash them and cleanse them. And people say, no, that person could not be one of them. Oh, yeah, that person is one of ours. They will be part of the people of God and the kingdom of God. They will be called sons and daughters of the Most High God. You see, there's a sense of belonging that happens when we understand our identity. One of the greatest tragedies of urban life is anonymous living. One of the greatest tragedies of crowded city urbanite living is that we're crowded into spaces, we can't find parking. There's too many people living in one building, yet we are very, very isolated and alone at times. We're crowded by people, but we don't feel like we belong. Just the fact that you're surrounded by people, you know, you could be in a crowd of people pushing you back and forth and feel like I'm alone in the world. There are people right here that right now, why do you think that Chicago has a problem with recruiting of young kids in some of our neighborhoods that join gangs? And if you're asked, if it all is said and done and you really sat down, it's all about, I finally found a group that I can call my name, my own, that quote unquote watch my back. I stamp my identity with tattoos on my body saying, I'm one of them. I call them my boys, hang out together. What is it all about? It's about, I found a group that I belong to. The greatest antidote to gang violence is strong families, where a young man can feel like, I belong to my family first. So I don't have to belong to something else because I know my identity, my name, I feel like I belong. That's an antidote towards it. But we all want to belong to something, someone. None of us want to be isolated. We all want to be a part of something. God has engineered it in our lives to want to be a part of community.
0: And we'll continue with today's message about the power of your identity with Pastor Mark Jobe here in just a moment. But we do want to take a moment and thank you who are the faithful monthly partners who make Bold Steps possible. Mark, these are great people that we're so appreciative of.
1: You know, Bold Step partners, they are the committed that have said, we're going to give monthly.
0: Yeah.
1: And that really helps us out. And so if you can only give a one-time gift, we're very grateful. But for those of you that have said, you know what, this ministry is so important to me, I'm going to give a monthly gift of any amount. What it does is it helps us grow, it helps us project, it helps us budget. And by the way, just a reminder that you help supplement places that maybe can't give as much. We have Bold Steps in Malawi, Africa, and obviously the economy there is not as strong as it is here in the U.S., but you're allowing us to spread to places in Africa, reaching people that live in a very, very different kind of world than we live in, and a largely Muslim area as well. And So we're so excited to be in Malawi. And so thank you for allowing us, or helping us, to reach some of the areas in Malawi, Africa.
0: A lot of new listeners there. And we give not just to benefit ourselves. We give to benefit others as well. That's what the gospel's about. So thanks for doing that. And when you give, by the way, a gift of any amount, we'll say thank you. But when you give $30 or more, you'll receive 50% off the purchase of any item in the Moody Publishers catalog, plus a copy of Mark's book, signed, I might add, Unstuck, Out of Your Cave and Into Your Call. 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All right, let's conclude today's message with our final 2 points on the power of our identity, resistance and witness.
1: There's a longing out there, a loneliness of the soul that I believe God tries to circumvent by saying, we are the people of God. You, for the first time in your life, maybe ever, belong to something that is more transcendent than yourself. Number three, identity gives you the ability to resist. Look what it says in verse 11. It says, dear friends, I urge you as aliens and strangers in the world to abstain from sinful desires which are against your soul. He uses the word aliens. The Greek is parakoi. This describes those who have no rights or legal status in the place where they're not residents. We would call them, it's the equivalent of undocumented. He says, In this world, you people of God, we are like undocumented. And then he also says strangers, a different word in the Greek. It emphasizes the fact that we are temporary residents only. In other words, that we're passing through. So he says, dear friends, I urge you, as aliens and strangers, God is saying you are a people that belong to me. You have a final destiny, and your final destiny is not earth. Your final place, your country, is not on this earth. So although you live on this earth, you are not citizens of this earth. You are undocumented in this earth. You are passing through this earth. So don't get too attached to earth. Don't put all your identity in what you have and what you accomplish here. Don't get too enamored with the things that this earth can offer, because it's all really temporal. It's all going to fade and burn. Don't get too enamored with your house and make that your identity. Don't make the style of your car what makes you feel good about yourself. Don't make your success at your business what makes you feel like, hey, I'm really rooted in this place, because everything on earth is just passing by. This is all temporal. This will all fade away. We live for something that is much more enduring. We are not citizens of this earth. We are citizens of a heavenly place. Keep that in mind. And then he says, abstain from sinful desires, which are against your soul. You see, we can engage in temporary pleasures and sinful desires, thinking that that word sinful desires is fleshly lust. That means selfish, indulgent, potential, vicious, natural appetite that war against our soul. If you get entangled in the world, the lust of the flesh, the lust of the eyes, and the pride of life, and you decide, I'm just going to try to satisfy myself as long as I live, you are living a temporary satisfaction as you give up a more eternal reward. And so many people do that. They live like, my 72 years on life here on earth, when it's over, it's over. Well, Peter is saying, no, it's not over. It's only just begun. If you live like all you're going to get is on this earth, and you're not living for what's eternal, then you will live a very fleshy life, indulging in this world without understanding that you're living for something greater. Romans 7:23 says, but I see another law at work in the members of my body, waging war against the law of my mind and making me a prisoner of the law of sin at work within my members. And that's what it's talking about. It's talking about the lust of the flesh warring against our soul. Listen to me. There are certain things that you value highly right now that at your deathbed you could care less about. There are certain things that you treasure highly that when you're old, approaching glory, you're going to say, why did I waste so much time on that? It's interesting how as we age, and there's some of you that are in your last quarter of life here, it's interesting what becomes important. Normally we start figuring what really matters in life. The things that we valued so highly before, we value less and less, because eternity is closer and closer. And that's exactly what the apostle is telling us, is that when you have your identity, you can say no to the desires of the flesh because you know who you are, you know your destiny, you know where you're going, so you can say no to it. You're less subject to peer pressure. And lastly, I'll close with this. Listen, identity strengthens your witness. Verse 12, he says, live such good lives among the pagans that though they accuse you of doing wrong, they may see your good deeds and glorify God on the day that he visits us. You see, when you know your identity, it causes you to live a different life, even though people may come against you. He's talking about living a light in a world that's full of darkness. You know, the early believers were misunderstood by society at large. They accused early Christians of, when they had communion like we have, they heard them talking about the blood and the body. And so the pagan world society used to say they're cannibals. They drink blood and eat flesh. So people would, children would tell their kids, stay away from those Christians because they eat people. They misunderstood communion. They said of Christians that at their agape feast, they called them love feast or agape feast. And some people accused them of wild orgies that had never been to a church. They said of Christians that they were antisocial because Christians oftentimes did not participate in the idol ceremonies of their day. And so they didn't participate, they thought they were antisocial. Some people called Christians atheists because they did not have idols. And so they believed that they didn't really believe in God because they didn't worship idols and there was an invisible God. There'll always be people that will misunderstand Christians. But he's telling us here, if we have the identity that God has given us, then live such good lives among the pagans, though they accuse you of doing wrong, they may see your good deeds as we live our lives, and they will glorify God on the day that he visits us.
0: You're listening to Bold Steps, the conclusion of a message titled The Power of Your Identity from Pastor Mark Jobe. But we're not done yet. Mark, what a powerful three-day study this has been. And I love where you ended. The idea of knowing who we are in Christ actually strengthens our witness to the world around us.
1: Yeah, if we are trying to live out our faith, but our identity hasn't changed, we'll always fail.
0: Right.
1: Identity determines behavior. When we know who we are in God, when we've embraced the love of the Father, the grace of God, when we see ourselves in a new way, then we start living different, talking different, walking different because we know who we are. If not, we start to feel an imposter syndrome. Hmm. And I believe that one of the greatest challenges most people face is embracing this new identity they have in Christ. And so, Father, I pray for people right now that maybe have a new life but still an old identity. I pray that they would be made new in the understanding of their mind. I pray that they would take off the old and put on the new, Father. I pray for that person that still has labels. I pray in Jesus' name, those label lies that still stick to us, may they be ripped off their lives by the power of the Word of God, and may new labels, God-given labels, be placed on our lives. I pray this in Jesus' name. Amen.
0: Amen. And as you know, if today's message has stirred a hunger in you to go even deeper into God's Word, this month's Bold Step gift was written for exactly that. It's called Tenacious, Living a Faith That Outlives You. It's a special Bold Step study of 2 Timothy by Mark Jobe. 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Well, that's all the time we have today, but be sure to join us again tomorrow when Mark begins a series on the steps to spiritual growth and change. 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
2: Hard days have a way of showing us what we actually believe. I'm Bonnie Sala with Reset. Two women were involved in bad car accidents. Both were shaken and overwhelmed, their hearts racing. But their responses were very different. One turns to her husband in anger. She blames him for not offering to drive. The accident becomes the beginning of a fight. The other turns to her husband and admits, "I'm scared," and asks for help. The accident was frightening, but it becomes something they carry together. Though the hardship both women faced is the same, the directions their hearts go in are very different. Many of us respond to God like the first woman. When life goes wrong, we pull away. We accuse and feel abandoned. A bad day turns into a crisis of faith. Where were you, God? Why did you let this happen? Over and over, God invites us to instead turn toward Him in trouble. Pour out your heart to Him, the scriptures say, for God is our refuge. Faith isn't meant to disappear when life gets hard. It's meant to become the place we go first. God isn't threatened by our fear, our anger, or our questions. When we come to Him honestly, we discover there's nothing He can't help us carry. It's true, God may ask us to do difficult things, to forgive, trust, and wait. But every path He leads us down is a path toward life. The Bible says, "You will show me the way of life, granting me the joy of your presence." Faith isn't just for the good days. It's for the days when you're confused and hurting. God is not distant in these moments. He is near, inviting you to turn toward Him and find help. I'm Bonnie Sala. 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
5: This is your weather forecast for the Peoria area. We'll be partly sunny today with a chance of late afternoon showers and thunderstorms, high of 87 degrees. Some of the storms could be severe. Overnight tonight, the showers and thunderstorms will continue with heavy rainfall, low of 59. 81 on your Friday will be sunny tomorrow, and then mostly sunny on Saturday, high of 86. Again today, we have a chance of late afternoon showers and thunderstorms, high of 87.
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1: Did you realize that the Christian life is grace from beginning to end? 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
0: The early church was bold, unified, and growing by the thousands. 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
1: Well, as we get started, I want to ask you a question. Have you ever had one of those, like, what happened moments? You know what I mean? A number of years ago, I visited where our family lived about 15 years earlier and had not been there in ages. And so I was near that town and, you know, I was by myself. I thought, well, I'll just drive by the old neighborhood. Have you ever done this? Any of you? So I drove by the old neighborhood. It was, you know, 10, 15 years later. And I'm sure part of it was my perception. But it seemed like a nice neighborhood when I lived there. And I drove back and there were like weeds over here and a car like this and something else like this and a house that looked like it was, I mean, the place was just like a dump. And I remember driving through and thinking like 10 years ago, this was kind of a, you know, not fancy, but it was a nice clean little street. And I just, like, what happened? I mean, what happens like in 10 years that this thing just went completely south? What happened? When I study with you, Acts chapters 1, 2, 3, 4, and 5, there's some things that I see. Just a casual observer, what I learn is the church in Acts is powerful. The church in Acts is bold. The church in Acts is ridiculously generous with one another. The church in Acts is loving. The church in Acts healed the brokenhearted, the outcast, the poor, and the rejected. The church in Acts, they just grew literally, not weekly, daily. The church in Acts expected and saw the miraculous. And when I see the church in Acts, and I travel quite a bit, and I've been to churches here and all over the world, and I look at the anemic, selfish, inwardly focused, non-dynamic, basic church today, I look at this church and I look at the church of Acts and I say, What happened? Now, there's wonderful exceptions, obviously, but the research is overwhelming. Most Christians, quote, don't live like Christians. Most churches have very little impact. Most churches are filled with very religious people, but not people that make much of a difference in their communities. So what happened? How could that be? And what I want to suggest is the answer is in Acts chapter 5. And what you're going to see is there are two things, that are grace stoppers. There's two things, and they happen to good people like you and good people like me, literally two specific things that will destroy God's work in your life. These two things will sap the power out of you, your small group, this church, and every church. You ready? Let's look at attack number one. Now, a man named Ananias, together with his wife Sapphira, also sold a piece of property. With his wife's full knowledge, he kept back part of the money for himself, but brought the rest of it and put it at the apostles' feet. Then Peter said to him, Ananias, how is it that Satan has so filled your heart that you've lied to the Holy Spirit? And you've kept back for yourself some of the money you received from the land. Didn't it belong to you before it was sold? And after it was sold, wasn't the money at your disposal? What made you think of doing such a thing? You have not lied to men, but to God. When Ananias heard this, he fell down and died, and great fear seized all who heard it at what happened. Then the young men came forward and they wrapped his body, they carried him out, they buried him. About 3 hours later, his wife came in, not knowing what had happened. And Peter asked her, tell me, is this the price that you and Ananias got for the land? And she replied, oh, yes, Brother Peter. Yes, we did. It was a big sacrifice, and we just felt like that's something God wanted us to do. We're actually pretty wonderful, aren't we? I'm reading into the text just a bit. But I do

But I do that because that's what's behind all this. Peter said to her, how could you agree to test the Spirit of the Lord? Look, the men whose feet buried your husband are at the door, and they will carry you out as well. At that moment, she fell down at his feet and died. Then the young men came in and, finding her dead, carried her out, buried her beside her husband, and great fear seized the whole church and all who heard about these events. I guess so. What's going on in this passage? What's really going on here? What's the attack? What was the sin? Why did God judge it so severely? And then maybe more importantly, what in the world's it got to say to you and to me today? Let me suggest that the temptation is to pose, is to pretend. What they wanted is they wanted the applause of people. They wanted the people to think really well of them. And the sin here is they pretend. Any of you all do that? We all do that. And you say to yourself, well, if we all do that, why does God judge it so harshly? Because at the core of posing is hypocrisy. At the core of posing is, I will tell you this, this story tells us that Ananias and Sapphira reveal how seriously God regards his church as an authentic manifestation of his character. This is a brand new baby. And if he lets inauthenticity and hypocrisy and people begin to play games and use the church as a political place and to get the applause of people, and if it's not for real, if the people aren't for real, if they don't live it out, then like cancer, the thing would have been gone in the first few years. God emphatically serious when he says the world should be able to look at the lives of his fellow servants who walk with Jesus and see something different, significant, perfect, no, but progressively Christ-like and honest and real. And when they blow it, they say things like, I blew it, I'm sorry, they own their stuff. See, it's the sin of pretending to be more devoted to God than we really are. It's a sin of portraying outward actions that don't correspond to inward reality. At the essence, it's playing games with God in order to gain the applause and the approval of people. And at the core, according to this text and the Holy Spirit, it's lying to God, it's lying to others, and it's lying to yourself. And here's the danger of posing. Once you start getting the applause of people for misrepresenting where you're really at with God, I will tell you what, you'll start believing your own stuff. And you'll start thinking you're really kind and you're really loving. And pretty soon, there's this image, this almost spiritual hologram that you portray, and the reality is back here. You know what Sapphira's name means? Beautiful. Her name means beautiful and her behavior is ugly. You know what Ananias' name means? God is gracious, or God is generous. And he's one greedy dude in his heart, but he wanted to come off as gracious and generous. And when I do this and when you do this, and it starts, I mentioned the texting, it starts in little things. Oh, I'll really pray for you. That's bigger. And then it's like, oh yeah, I really want to follow you, God, whatever you want me to do, but I'm not consulting your word. I'm not talking to you. I'm not reading. I'm not doing anything, but I just expect you to bless me. And then the pretension and the posing. And pretty soon, who you are and what you purport to be tells two different stories. And when unbelievers get up close and they smell us and see us, and you know what? They see that difference. They say, you know what? I don't believe in your message and I don't believe in your Savior. That's why the judgment was so harsh. God was protecting his church. I've done this passage once with a group of pastors, and I said, guys, you do understand that if God was acting like this, that most of us would have to change jobs, and instead of being pastors, we'd have to be undertakers. And we just have to bury all these people in our church. And then I said, no, not really. Probably there wouldn't be any undertakers because pastors pose as much or more than anybody else. So it wouldn't be anybody around to bury people. But when God wanted to make the point and he wanted to stop the attack, and this is satanic, okay? This is serious. And some sins, once they get going, here's the problem. Since we know everybody else kind of poses, since we know that everyone else has levels of hypocrisy, we say stuff like, well, no one's perfect. God's not asking to be perfect. He's asking and demanding that you be authentic. Listen carefully. Purity is a prerequisite for power.

0: 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It's posing. It's lack of purity.
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0: I think it's also interesting as you look at this passage that it has to do with finances. I mean, Jesus talked more about finances than heaven and hell combined. You say, well, why? Because see, Jesus said in Matthew, you might jot this down, Matthew 6, verses 19 to 22, according to Jesus, wherever your treasure is, there's a chain connected to it, and that chain is connected to your heart. So wherever your treasure is, that's the revealer, that's the MRI, the X-ray machine of the Holy Spirit of God. If you ever want to know where you're at spiritually, just look at your money. Wherever your money flows, it tells you where your loyalty is. It says where your priorities are. It says what really matters. According to Jesus, are you ready for this? According to Jesus, the two gods are not God and Satan. You read that passage in Matthew 6. Jesus says, there's me, God, or mammon. Those are the two things that are vying for your heart and my heart. It's money. It's materialism. Now, interestingly, you got your Bibles open, skip back up to verse 31, and after God is affirming them, right, chapter 4, verse 31, it says they were all filled with the Holy Spirit, and that word literally means to be controlled by. And notice in verse 31 there of chapter 4, they're controlled or they're filled. There's one baptism, you trust Christ and you put in the body of Christ. There's many fillings. So what happens to their behavior when Jesus is controlling their behavior? Look at verse 32, 33, 34. They have one heart, one mind, unity. Everyone says they don't claim anything as their own. This isn't socialism. They weren't in a commune. They didn't have to give anything. But it was, since Jesus is living in them and controlling them and their values, it's like, look, all that I have comes from God. So if I have a lot and you have a little, of course I would share, because that's what the Holy Spirit would do. And I know that he'll meet my needs. So there's generosity, and then there's boldness, and there's power when you're filled with the Spirit. Now, skip down to about verse 3 or 4 of chapter 5, and Peter says, Ananias, how has Satan filled your heart? You ready for this? Same word. Exact same word. He was being controlled by. He was being influenced by. But where did it come from? It came from envy. It came from jealousy. It came from, I want people to think of me the way they think of Barnabas, but I don't trust God. I don't believe if I sold a piece of property that God will meet my needs. So I'm going to keep control. It's not about money. It's about control. And it's about under the control, a lack of faith. So what I'm going to do is I'm going to pose and I'm going to sell this, keep this for me. His sin was, he said he paid this for the land. Before, he didn't have to sell the land. And after he sold the land, he said, Peter, tell you what, my wife and I really been praying. We're convinced that 4.7% of this ought to go to the church. And Peter would have said, thank you very much, appreciate it. He could have said 72% of it. He could have said 5% of it. But what he said was, we paid, this was what we got for the land, and we're giving it all because we're so generous. Hypocrite. See, money is one of those things that it's like real objective. You know what I mean? I can say, oh, I get this really great feeling. Oh, man, when we worship, I get this great feeling. Or I feel close to God when I did this or listened to this song or prayed. And all that's kind of subjective, and I'm all for all those subjective things. But let me tell you where there's no power in the church. The average believer in America gives 2.8% of their money to the Church of Jesus Christ. In America, across the board, of all the millions of people who go to church, over half the people in any church give absolutely nothing. See, there's this lack of connection between, oh, my mouth. This is what Isaiah said when he was bringing down the judgment of God upon people. He says, Israel, you honor me with your lips, but your deeds and your ways are far from me. And so when I say, I love God, you're the most important person in my life, I have these needs, I'm really praying, I really need your help, and my money says what I love is me, and I have all this debt, and have all this stuff. See, it's not about the money. It's about who's controlling my heart, which desires are getting fed. And then at the end of the day, it's really about faith. Well, I would like to be generous and help people, but, and then the but is you just list, why is it that over half of all the marriages that fail are around financial issues? Money is never a problem in marriage. Money just reveals values. And when there's lots of debt, lots of stuff you can't afford, lots of credit cards that you pay part-time on, what you're saying is, I don't tremble at God's word. Basic biblical stewardship would just have certain things like, God says, give the very first off the top so you remember that I own it and so that my mission gets done. And then he says things like, don't spend more than comes in. That's a radical idea, you know? And by the way, I own it all. And so what I want you to do is, it's not just about giving. I actually want you to save, even if it's just a little. I want you to actually invest, even if it's just a little. And then what comes in each month, I want you to keep the number that comes in bigger than the number that goes out. You do that for 3 years and then 5 years and then 7 years and 20 years and 30 years, I will tell you, you will end up with surplus and greatly blessed. Now, do you understand why? See, it's just a revealer. Now, if you happen to be brand new, by the way, or you're brand new in Christ, you know, this is a journey. You know, this isn't some big message on finances. You know why we're talking about finances? Because we're in chapter 5. Okay, chapter 1, chapter 2, chapter 3, chapter 4. This is what happened. And it is the greatest, clearest revealer of where your heart is. Notice here the reason. Hypocrisy kills the authenticity of the message and the credibility of the messenger. You understand what I'm saying? Now, I know this is a hard message to hear, but do you now understand why the church is anemic? Do you understand why some people don't get specific, powerful answers to prayer? Do you understand why marriages and kids that have issues and relationships that you want to come together? God uses and always will finances to direct our energy and our priorities. In the Old Testament, when people were just totally out of whack, he said, you know something? You're doing your own thing and neglecting my stuff, and that's why you have a purse that has holes in it. That's why you plant seeds, but you know then, the blight comes. I will keep frustrating you in this area because when he has our finances, he has our attention, right? This is an alignment where God wants our hearts directed. And really what the issue is, will you trust me? Would you believe that when I say I'll take care of you, I'll take care of you? Notice what happened as a result of this. We pick up the story. It says a great fear seized those in the church. I mean, this is more, I'm going to talk a little bit about fear in just a second, but notice there is this sense of, whoa, this isn't like Jesus is my buddy and I think we'll do whatever we want and I hope things work out and help my life work out. I mean, this is like, whoa, serious. And then notice what happens. The apostles performed many miracles and signs and wonders among the people, and all the believers used to meet together in Solomon's colonnade. No one else dared join them, even though they were highly regarded by the people. I love that. Christians were highly regarded. They weren't weird. They weren't people screaming on TV for people's money. They weren't hypocrites. The people said, I don't want to join that group because I'll tell you what, you better be a for real authentic person or you might die. But whew, man, they love each other. They're for real. They so reflect that person they say they follow who came back from the dead, Jesus. As a result, people brought their sick in the streets and lay them on beds and Matt, so that at least Peter's shadow might fall on some of them as they passed by. Crowds gathered also from the towns all around Jerusalem, bringing their sick and those tormented by evil spirits, and all of them were healed. Circle the word all. All of them were healed. Now, very carefully here, don't think that the Bible's teaching that God heals all people all time. Notice how much faith all these people had, by the way. If 100% of the people are healed, see, it doesn't say. Healing and faith doesn't always necessarily go together. Three times in all of biblical history, you see miracles as the norm. When the law is given under Moses, when the prophetic ministry of restoring Israel, Elijah and Elijah, and Jesus and the apostles. Every time God gives new revelation, the law from Sinai, Then there's a season of miracles, miracles, miracles, miracles, miracles, parting of the Red Sea, the manna, the quail. Why? To say that God's truth is here and you can believe it. And then there is also, when people take the first steps of disregard, there's a very harsh initial judgment that this is for real. The same thing with Elijah and Elisha, a great season where miracles were the norm. The same thing here with the apostles. Now, God still does miracles, but he does it as he chooses and according to his will. But here's what I want you to see. There was a great fear. We have a lot of misguided thinking about fear. I've heard people talk about, well, the fear of the Lord, what it just means is reverential awe. Tozer wrote, in the olden days, men were said to walk in the fear of God and to serve the Lord with fear. However intimate their communion with God, however bold their prayers, at the base of their religious life was a conception of God as awesome and dreadful. The idea of God's transcendence runs through the whole Bible and gives color and tone to the character of the saints. This fear of God was more than a natural apprehension of danger. It was a non-rational dread, an acute feeling of personal insufficiency in the presence of God the Almighty. We've forgotten God is God. What would it be like to come near the presence of someone whose energy speaks a word and galaxies come into existence?
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0: Before Jesus ascended into heaven, he made a promise. He told his disciples, "Don't go anywhere. Wait, because what's coming is going to change everything." And then the Holy Spirit came, and he did change everything. In Acts chapter 1 and 2, we see the blueprint for what the Christian life was always meant to be. Not a quiet, private belief tucked safely away from the world, but a bold, spirit-filled, culture-shaking way of living. In my teaching, The Jesus Revolution, I'm unpacking this blueprint. What did the early church have that we actually see reemerging today like never before? Young people coming to Christ. At Living on the Edge, hundreds of thousands of pastors asking us to help them not make decisions, but make disciples. This is a movement that started in Acts and is going forth in America and around the world. Here's my question. Are you going to watch it or be part of it? I just want to remind you, the Spirit is still working today like he did in the early church. And here at Living on the Edge, we're seeing God work like never before. But we can't do it alone. And here's the great opportunity. 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The Jesus movement launched. It's still moving. Here's the question. Will you help fuel it?
1: 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Don't sit this one out. 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
2: With SRN News, I'm Rich Thomason in Washington. You can't say he didn't warn them. President Trump says the U.S. will launch more strikes on Iran tonight.
3: President Trump said, quote, at some point in the not-too-distant future, we will be taking Karg Island and other oil infrastructure points and assume control of their oil and gas markets, much like we have with Venezuela. The small island off the coast of Iran has the home to a major oil terminal that is considered the country's economic lifeline. Taking the island could choke off Iran's oil exports and provide a platform for the U.S. military to carry out attacks against the mainland. The U.S. could use the island as leverage to compel the Iranians to keep the strait open. Bernie Bennett, Washington.
2: And the president says Iran has the power to peacefully settle its differences with the U.S. by accepting a previously negotiated agreement.
4: All they have to do is they have to start signing a paper. It's fully negotiated. We have a fully negotiated, but they're tapping and tapping. And I said, all right, let's give them a couple of more days. They're tapping. Because it's a meaningful paper. They know when they sign that paper, it's meaningful.
2: The war has rekindled the fires of inflation. Producer prices climbed 6.5% last month from higher energy costs. That's from a year ago, and the largest yearly jump since November 2022. There were flight disruptions and widespread power outages amid violent weather across parts of the Midwest. Storms moved into the Chicago area yesterday afternoon, bringing down trees and damaging some buildings. Forecasters warn of more bad weather possible today. The Mid-Atlantic and the Northeast, meanwhile, are sweltering. High temperatures, high humidity, and the possibility of dangerous thunderstorms today. Watching Wall Street, stocks are trading higher this morning. The Dow is up 326 points, the NASDAQ trading 163 points to the upside. This is SRN News. Americans are rethinking the morality of some things.
5: A new Gallup poll indicates that the number of people who think having a child outside of marriage is moral has fallen sharply in just the last year, from 67% to 58%. Support for gambling has also declined from 63% to 57%. Fewer Americans also think fornication and the use of birth control are morally acceptable. It's not clear why there's been such a sharp drop in only 1 year's time. Gallup says this might mark a plateau in the country's liberal drift on social issues. Michael Harrington reporting.
2: Southern Baptists have elected a new leader who's denounced a decline and drift within the denomination. His backers include an outspoken faction seeking to keep the denomination biblically grounded. Delegates for the SBC Summer Convention have elected Florida Pastor Willie Rice to be the next president by a decisive margin over South Carolina Pastor Josh Powell. The vote happened on the opening day of the two-day annual meeting in Orlando, Florida. This is SRN News. Republicans are getting an edge up in Florida.
6: The Florida Supreme Court has allowed the use of a new U.S. House map drawn by Republicans in the midterm elections. The court declined a request to issue a temporary injunction against the map. Attorneys representing voters argued that the new districts violate a state constitutional ban on political gerrymandering. Republicans currently hold 20 of the state's 28 U.S. House seats. The new voting districts could improve the GOP chances to win 4 additional seats in November. I'm Lisa Dwyer.
2: A dramatic come-from-behind victory for the New York Knicks in Game 4 of the NBA Finals. Coming back from a 29-point deficit, they beat the San Antonio Spurs 107-106, moving the Knicks closer to their first NBA championship since 1973, Game 5 in San Antonio on Saturday. More details, SRNNews.com.
7: This is your weather forecast for the Peoria area. We'll be partly sunny today with a chance of late afternoon showers and thunderstorms, high of 87 degrees. Some of the storms could be severe. Overnight tonight, the showers and thunderstorms will continue with heavy rainfall, low of 59. 81 on your Friday will be sunny tomorrow, and then mostly sunny on Saturday, high of 86. Again today, we have a chance of late afternoon showers and thunderstorms, high of 87.
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10: there are some wonderful things that will happen in our lives as we grow in hope. And I've called this Hope Surprising Outcomes, because really the range of what comes out of growing in hope is quite spectacular.
11: Welcome to Open the Bible with Pastor Colin Smith. I'm Steve Hiller. Glad you're with us today. And Colin, I know that there's so much more that we're going to get into in today's message. But as you look at some of the surprising outcomes that come from hope, was there one that surprised you the most?
10: Well, probably the first one that we're going to look at today, actually, that as we grow in hope, we will become a better witness. That wouldn't be the first thing that comes to my mind, but it's very clear in what the Apostle Peter says that it's giving a reason for the hope that is in you that we're to do with gentleness and respect. That's how we point to the Lord Jesus Christ. We're not going to be effective witnesses if we're not people of hope. And the danger is for Christian believers to become so discouraged by the state of the world that we become people marked by despair. Whereas actually what we're called to is to be people who are so confident in the ultimate triumph of the Lord Jesus Christ that we're different from the gloom and doom that is around us with people on all sides, because we've got our eyes on the Lord Jesus Christ and the living hope that he brings. And there's something compelling and wonderfully attractive about that. But Steve, that's just the first of the surprising outcomes. And we're going to look today and next time at another three in addition as well.
11: Well, let's begin our look together as we're in Romans chapter 8, starting at verse 18, and a message called Hope's Surprising Outcomes. Here is Pastor Colin.
10: Now, over these last weeks, we've been asking the question, how can I grow in hope? And we've identified over these weeks 10 distinct strategies from the scriptures that we've looked at. From David, we learned that hope comes from God. And we saw from his example that if we're to grow in hope, we must speak honestly to God. We must challenge ourselves, especially in relation to our darkest thoughts. We must affirm what we know to be true, and we must wait expectantly on God. Then we learned from the Apostle Paul that hope comes not only from God, but it comes through the Lord Jesus Christ. Christ in you, the hope of glory. And we saw there that to grow in hope, we need to believe in the Lord Jesus Christ. We need to enjoy what he has already given, and we need to anticipate what he has promised for the future. And then last week, we saw that hope comes not only from God and through Christ, but it comes by grace. And we saw that if we would grow in hope, we must think often about the love of God. We must stop counting the good that we have done, and we must receive what God gives by faith. Now, today I want us to see the outcome of growing in hope. What happens if we pursue these strategies? There are some wonderful things that will happen in our lives as we grow in hope. And I've called this Hope Surprising Outcomes, because really the range of what comes out of growing in hope is quite spectacular. We're going to look today at four distinct blessings that we will enjoy in increasing measure as we grow in hope. Grow in hope and you will be a better witness. Grow in hope and you will lead a purer life. Grow in hope and you will enjoy a deeper comfort. Grow in hope and you will experience greater strength. Now, we're going to look at these four things from four distinct passages of Scripture here. And I want us to begin in 1 Peter chapter 3 and verse 15. Grow in hope and you will be a better witness. Look at what Peter says. Always being prepared to make a defense to anyone who asks you for a reason for the hope that is in you. Yet do this with gentleness and respect. Now, hope is only surprising when it looks like you're losing. I mean, if your team is 5 goals down with 7 minutes to play, well, the fans are more likely to be heading for the exits than to be singing songs of hope and of joy. No one would be surprised if a person was full of hope on the day that they began a new job. But if a person was full of hope on the day that their company let them go, well, that would be quite surprising. No one would be surprised if a person is full of hope if the doctor tells them that they are going to make a full recovery from the particular illness that they have suffered. But what would be very surprising would be a person who was full of hope when the doctor told them that there was no more treatment that he or she could give. Now, I want you to think about the position of these early believers and how striking and even surprising it is that they should have been marked by this marvelous hope. These early believers lived in times much worse than ours. Some of them suffered the confiscation of their property. Some would be thrown to lions for the amusement of vast crowds in great arenas. They lived in a sick culture in terminal decline. And yet, what they were known for was their irrepressible hope. Secular people simply could not understand it. Nothing in the world is going your way. All the forces of business and education and entertainment and politics, they're all against you. You're a tiny, oppressed minority, and yet you are full of hope. How come? How can you be so full of hope in a world like this? And Peter says, you'd better be ready to give an answer. You'd better be ready to explain that your hope is in God, and it's through Christ, and it's by grace. Hope was the distinctive mark of the early Christians. It was actually the first thing that people saw. It was very striking because it was so surprising. There was a quiet confidence about them, a strength, a resilience, a sense of looking forward. When people saw it, they didn't know what to make of it, couldn't understand it. And because hope is so clearly such a good and desirable thing, people's interest was aroused. People wanted to know, what is it that makes these people so hopeful? That's the point of this verse. Now, it seems to me that growing in hope, therefore, is vital for our Christian witness. For us to shine like lights in the world, we must grow in hope. We should never assume that people will have an immediate interest in our church, our doctrine, or our way of life. Interest has to be stimulated. And the best way to arouse interest is the obvious attraction of living hope. And this is why we must have our minds fixed on the glorious future that lies ahead of every Christian believer. Christ in you, the hope of glory. If we lose sight of our glorious future, well, we would lose our distinctive mark of hope. We'd become as miserable and as embattled as everyone else seems to be. And we'd no longer have an effective witness that's distinctively different, that points to our Lord Jesus Christ. Now, that is why growing in faith and hope and love is at the center of the mission of our church. Grow in faith, hope, and love, and we will be shining lights in this dark world. We'll not be habitually angry. We'll not be afraid. We'll show courtesy and respect, as Peter puts it here, even to people who hate what we stand for. And people who do not believe will wonder, why are you like this? Where does it come from? What is the reason for the hope that is in you? That's the point of this verse. So I want us to see and to take this in, that growing in hope is vital to our witness to the world. That is why we need to build these 10 strategies that we've been learning over these last weeks into our lives. We must speak honestly to God. We must challenge ourselves, especially in relation to our own darkest thoughts. We must affirm what we know to be true. We must wait expectantly on God. We must believe in the Lord Jesus Christ. We must enjoy what he has given to us now. We must anticipate what he has yet promised. We must think often about the love of God. We must stop counting the good we have done, and we must receive what God gives by faith. Now, if we grow in hope, we will shine like lights in the world. And you know, the darker this world becomes, the brighter the light of hope will shine.
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10: Grow in hope, and you will be a better witness. That's the first thing. And here's the second. Grow in hope, and you will live a purer life. Now, this is a wonderful outcome, and I want us to spend some time on it today. 1 John chapter 3, verses 2 and 3. Beloved, we are God's children now. And what we will be has not yet appeared. But we know that when he appears, we shall be like him. Because we shall see him as he is. And everyone who thus hopes in him purifies himself as he, that is the Lord Jesus Christ, is pure. Now, these are surely among the most remarkable words that have ever been written. They describe our glorious hope. They tell us how our glorious future actually changes the way that we live right now. And I want you to notice that John makes five distinct and very wonderful affirmations. First, we are God's children now. You become a child by birth, not by behavior. And when you are born again of the Spirit of God, you are as much a child of God as you will ever be. You don't become more a child of God as you progress in the Christian life. You are born into this when you are born again of the Spirit of God. That means that you are as much a child of God on your worst day as you are on your best day. It means that you are as much a child of God now as you will be when you're surrounded by His glory in His immediate presence in heaven. John makes this very clear in his gospel. To those who receive Him, to those who believe in Him, they have the right to be called children of God because they are born of God. And to those who believe, John says here, we are God's children now. And then he says this, what we will be has not yet appeared. We're God's children, but right now, it doesn't look like it. It certainly doesn't look like it when we suffer. You know, you visit a believer in hospital, you sit with a believer who has a broken heart, and the question that arises is, well, if we're really God's children, is God not able to do something better for us than this? Yes, says John, we're God's children. We're God's children now, but it doesn't look like it when we suffer. It certainly doesn't look like it when we die. We pass through the same dark valley as anyone else. Strength seeps away from the body until life itself is gone. And so sometimes we find ourselves struggling with some very profound questions. Why does God sometimes seem to prosper His enemies more than He blesses His friends? If I'm really a child of God, why does He allow this? Now, you see, there is an incongruity here. There is an apparent contradiction. We are God's children now, but what we will be has not yet appeared. How are you going to resolve this contradiction? Well, you know, when you face the incongruity, there are two paths that lie before you. They both go in very different directions and therefore lead to very, very different places. One path is simply to doubt who you are. Well, perhaps I'm not a child of God after all. And of course, that is the path of unbelief, and it leads into great darkness. What John does for us here is he points to a better path. Instead of doubting who you are, anticipate what you will be. That's what he says here. What we will be has not yet appeared. When you look at the suffering of your own life or the suffering that is in the life of another Christian believer, remember that you are not seeing the full picture. Well, you say, what is the full picture? Well, John tells us, when He appears, then we shall be like Him. When He appears, our risen and ascended Lord Jesus Christ will return in power and in glory. He will appear. And when He appears, we will be like Him. Now, there are some ways in which we are like the Lord Jesus Christ already. Remember that the Lord Jesus Christ became like us. From all eternity, He shared the life and glory of God the Father. He has always been at the Father's side. But when He came into the world, He had to walk by faith, not by sight. He needed to pray. He knew what it was to be hungry, to weep, to fall asleep exhausted. He knew what it was to wrestle with the cost of commitment to God's own will. The Lord Jesus Christ became like us. He had to endure the taunts of unbelieving siblings. He suffered physical pain, mental anguish. He was betrayed by his friends. He was falsely accused by his enemies. He carried a cross, and he went right into the valley of the shadow of death. The Lord Jesus Christ became like us in the pain and suffering of his incarnation, so that we might become like him in the glory of his resurrection. And that's our living hope. And the Apostle Paul speaks of it in 2 Corinthians in chapter 4, where he speaks about how, as part of our Christian experience, we find ourselves afflicted and perplexed and persecuted and struck down. So then the question is, well then, why are we not crushed? Why are we not driven to despair? Why are we not destroyed? And the answer he gives is this: we know that he who raised the Lord Jesus will also raise us with Jesus and bring us into his presence. We have this living hope. And that is why we press forward. So you see, when you feel the tension, when you feel the contradiction of being a child of God on the one hand and then the pain and suffering of life in this world on the other hand, don't resolve it by denying who you are. Resolve it by anticipating what you will be. And your faith will stand as you look to the glorious return of the Lord Jesus Christ and find hope in what you will be. When he appears, we shall be like him.
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10: Well, it would be very practical, because every Christian knows what it is to go through dark times when we feel discouraged, we're down, we don't know how to move forward. And when these times come in your life, you need to know how to handle your own soul, how to encourage and strengthen yourself. David, of course, speaks about this. He knew what this was like. In Psalm 42, he speaks to himself. He says, "Why are you cast down, O my soul? Why are you in turmoil within me?" And then he says, "Hope in God." So I hope what people will take away from this is that they'll be helped and encouraged in being able to speak to their own soul in the way that David did in Psalm 42, and to find hope in God, because there is hope in God for every circumstance of life, and it comes to us in and through the Lord Jesus Christ.
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12: Welcome to Breakpoint, a daily look at an ever-changing culture through the lens of unchanging truth. For the Colson Center, I'm John Stone Street. Well, today is the anniversary of the death of one of the most fascinating thinkers of the Middle Ages. In addition to his extensive discoveries in the sciences, Roger Bacon revolutionized how the Bible was studied. His influence can still be seen in both theology and science today. Born in 1214 to a well-off family in England, Bacon first attended Oxford and then studied for a short while at the University of Paris. After returning to England, he joined the Franciscan order. Bacon believed in direct firsthand observation. He disagreed with the theologians of the University of Paris, who taught theology from Peter Lombard's Sentences, a sort of study guide to scripture and the works of the early Christian fathers. By that method, students learned to look at the Bible only after their ideas had first been formed by sentences. Also, these scholars refused to learn or teach the biblical languages of Hebrew and Greek, but instead relied on defective Latin translations of the Bible. Bacon advocated a text-based approach to theology. He believed the Bible should be studied first before studying Lombard sentences. He also believed the Bible should be studied in the original languages in order to make firsthand observations of the text. That order, first Bible, then sentences, became the standard approach at Oxford. Prioritizing the study of original languages, however, would not happen for nearly 300 years. To aid in the study of Scripture, Bacon developed a sophisticated theory of language and logic that brought together elements of philosophy and theology. As a Franciscan, however, he was prohibited from publishing these ideas. But in 1265, Pope Clement IV asked Bacon to write a book on the relationship between philosophy and theology. He responded with a major treatise that covered a whole range of subjects entitled Opus Majus. Bacon's belief in firsthand observation extended beyond the study of Scripture. Though he appreciated the work of ancient thinkers, he did not believe their ideas should just be automatically trusted. Rather, they should be confirmed by experience and experimentation. Like other medieval thinkers, he was open to the possibility of miracles, but he rejected them as an explanation for normal events. To him, reliance on supernatural explanations was just lazy. Instead, he believed that natural events had natural causes, though God might occasionally overrule them. He also believed that mathematics was foundational for understanding the natural world. He used it to quantify his observations. Some of his most important work was in astronomy and optics. He studied mirrors and lenses, making observations that would lead to an explanation of rainbows. And his work in the sciences extended beyond optics. He studied the eye and the brain. He predicted technological breakthroughs reminiscent of Leonardo da Vinci or Jules Verne. He was the first European, for example, to discuss gunpowder after firecrackers were brought to him from China. He figured out its chemical makeup, though he wasn't exactly correct about the proportions. He anticipated microscopes, telescopes, eyeglasses, which were, by the way, invented just after his death. He also predicted the development of hydraulics, automobiles, steamships, submarines, and even flying machines. In fact, his achievements in so many different arenas have earned him a place in science fiction and fantasy novels as a time traveler or wizard. Bacon believed that God wrote two books, the Book of Nature and the Book of Scripture, and he believed that they had to be read together. Thus, studying the natural world was for Bacon a theological activity. The study, either nature or Scripture, required direct observation. His methodology honored the integrity of the creation and the primacy of Scripture in theology. These ideas came from a worldview based on biblical ideas about the world and the nature of humanity, ideas that he understood and applied far and wide, and far more than his contemporaries. For the Colson Center, I'm John Stone Street with Breakpoint. Today's Breakpoint was co-authored with Dr. Glenn Sunshine. And for more resources or to share this commentary with others, go to colsoncenter.org/radio.
7: This is your weather forecast for the Peoria area. We'll be partly sunny today with a chance of late afternoon showers and thunderstorms, high of 87 degrees. Some of the storms could be severe. Overnight tonight, the showers and thunderstorms will continue with heavy rainfall, low of 59. 81 on your Friday will be sunny tomorrow, and then mostly sunny on Saturday, high of 86. Again today, we have a chance of late afternoon showers and thunderstorms, high of 87.
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13: 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Hello, I'm Fernando Ortega. 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

That's Avalon on WBNH, only one. We'd like to say a big thanks to Robert and Laura Cremines for letting us celebrate with them with a full-day sponsorship. 43 years they've been married, and they're also very appreciative of Lincoln Christian Institute, educating, equipping, and encouraging churches and those who lead them. Wonderful ministries partnering together. That's what WBNH is all about. Thank you so much, Robert and Laura. Here's Peter Burton. So long.

0: step away.
1: How do we know that we are so close to what the Lord wants for us? It says, don't become weary in doing good, because in due season you will reap if you don't give up. It's that giving up when we don't see what we're looking for. We just have to walk by faith, dear friend. Here's Ellie Holcomb, Hope's Gonna Find You.

What's your biggest need right now? I'm Lena Ebujamra, and this is Today's Single Christian. When I consider my year so far, I cannot deny that I need. I mean, I need more than one or two things. I need wisdom and breakthrough. I need a life, and some would say I need a man. I'm sure you have your own list too, but whatever it is that you think you need, let me cut through the chase to our deepest need. We need Jesus, a sense of His abiding presence, the fullness of His Spirit. We need Him to overcome our disappointments. We need His voice in our heads, like the lyrics to the now famous worship song. Let's pray this together right now. Lord, I come, I confess. Bowing here, I find my rest. Without You, I fall apart. You're the one that guides my heart. Lord, I need You. Oh, I need You. Every hour, I need You. Oh God, how I need You now. Do you feel that need in your soul? The good news is that this is a prayer He's always sure to answer. For more, visit todaysinglechristian.com.

Tasha Layton with the Choir Room. Thank you isn't enough. Looks like it. This weekend might be shaping up to be kind of nice. Let's get through today. Our showers and thunderstorms popping back in for today, 90, and then overnight low 60. Friday, pretty much just cloudy with a high 82. Saturday, sunny skies, 86. And then on Sunday, mostly sunny, 77 degrees. And now we're back in the 70s, Monday, Tuesday. And that's going to feel so great with overnight lows, 58 degrees. We're back in that really sweet, sweet spring spot that we've been missing.

0: friends, this is Janet Parshall, host of In the Market, coming to you on Moody Radio. 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
2: With SRN News, I'm Bob Agnew in Washington. A warning for Iran from President Trump. In a post on Truth Social, he wrote that at some point in the not-too-distant future, we will be taking Karg Island and other oil infrastructure points and assume total control of their oil and gas markets, much like we have with Venezuela. The president said the small island off the coast of Iran is home to a major oil terminal, considered to be the country's economic lifeline. Defense Secretary Pete Hegseth says U.S. has options in a possible military standoff with Cuba.
3: I'm not speaking to any specific intelligence. I'm just acknowledging the fact that there's a lot of pressure on the regime in Cuba right now, and rightfully so. They have big decisions that they should make, and sometimes leaders make the wrong decision when there's pressure on them. And we would encourage them not to go in that direction, which only creates the kind of threat the United States may have to deal with.
2: Federal prosecutors on Wednesday announced criminal charges against former Cuban President Raul Castro in the 1996 downing of civilian planes flown by Miami-based exiles. Damaging storms sweeping through parts of the Midwest, disrupting flights at Chicago airports, and knocking out power to hundreds of thousands of customers. Scott Klebauers with the National Weather Service.
4: We do have a slight risk in the excessive rainfall outlook. It's fairly broad, and it does encompass some pretty significant population centers, including areas like Des Moines, Iowa, the Quad Cities, Chicago.
2: The National Weather Service says it received more than a dozen reports of tornadoes on Wednesday across northern Missouri, Iowa, Kansas, and Illinois. After years of preparation, a supersized World Cup has finally arrived. It's already the world's biggest sporting event, but this year's tournament is taking it to new heights, hosted by the U.S., Canada, and Mexico. This year's tournament expanded to 48 teams, and it will play in 16 stadiums in a record 104 matches over a 39-day span. This is SRN News. A leading Canadian doctors group selects a new leader.
5: Natasha Johnson is taking the helm as the president of the Canadian Pediatric Society. Her selection has sparked concern in some quarters because she is a vigorous advocate for sex change operations on children. Dr. Johnson says concerns about whether teenagers are equipped to make good decisions about life-changing surgeries are, quote, overstated. She founded a gender diversity clinic at McMaster's Children's Hospital in Hamilton, Ontario. Michael Harrington reporting.
2: The Vatican says Pope Leo has met with six survivors of clergy sexual abuse in Madrid this week and vowed to consider their suggestions for how the church can improve its response to the crisis. The meeting was part of the pontiff's visit to Spain. The country's Catholic hierarchy has only recently begun reckoning with its legacy of abuse and cover-up after long dismissing the severity. This is SRN News. Here's Rich Thomason now with the Midday Wall Street Business Report.
6: Inflation at the wholesale level, before it reaches consumers, surged last month. Producer prices rose 6.5% from a year ago. Higher energy costs played a big role in the increase. It was the largest yearly jump in more than 3.5 years. Wall Street opened higher this morning following another sell-off of artificial intelligence stocks that dragged U.S. markets sharply lower. Micron Technology rose 3% overnight following yesterday's loss of 4.7%. U.S. benchmark crude oil was down 82 cents to $89.21 per barrel. Brent crude fell 90 cents to $92.20 per barrel. A bevy of chip-related stocks, including Intel, Teradyne, Lam Research, and Applied Materials, all jumped about 4% in off-hours trading. For the Wall Street Business Report, I'm Rich Thomason.
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1: This is your weather forecast for the Peoria area. We'll be partly sunny today with a chance of late afternoon showers and thunderstorms, high of 87 degrees. Some of the storms could be severe. Overnight tonight, the showers and thunderstorms will continue with heavy rainfall, low of 59. 81 on your Friday will be sunny tomorrow, and then mostly sunny on Saturday, high of 86. Again today, we have a chance of late afternoon showers and thunderstorms, high of 87.
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10: God does not want a church full of people that are giving God their leftovers. And yet we do it all the time. The Bible says, would you start risking a little bit more of the excellence that should be given to an excellent God? Give him some excellent gifts and do it because it affirms the greatness of God. It just affirms the greatness of God.

0: Welcome to Focal Point with Mike Fabares. I'm Dave Drury. Glad you could join us for today's study in Hebrews 11. You can think of this chapter as a Christian Hall of Fame. Around every corner is a biblical character that illustrates for us a life of ambitious faith. The first figure in the Bible's Hall of Fame is someone who challenges us to trust God enough to give Him our best. So to help us unpack the lessons learned from this hero of the faith, here's Pastor Mike and a message about a man named Abel.
1: Well, there's no doubt that we live in a culture that is obsessed with comfort and convenience. We want it easy and efficient with as little pain as possible. We love gadgets that save us time. We love gimmicks that make us money. We love methods that will allow us to live a little easier life, and we certainly love experiences that make us feel good. So in a society like that, a society that loves the minimum requirements, it's no surprise that it's not real big on the concept of sacrifice. Culture is not really comfortable with that word. It doesn't really strike a tone with our culture. It's a culture that loves to work less and play more. And so it's hard to make sense of people that are into this thing called sacrifice. We don't know what to do with them. People that'll go the extra mile, as I often say, and stay the extra hour and spend the extra dollar, particularly when you don't have to and no one's forcing you to. That's a strange kind of person. As a matter of fact, people like that are labeled in our culture workaholics or overachievers. They're pejoratively maligned as folks that something must be wrong with them. They need some help. They need to chill out just a little bit. If you do your overachieving for the cause of Christ or for the glory of God, it's even worse. Talk about the name calling at that point. Society doesn't get it. They don't like it. We're not going to get any help from the world when it comes to the call to be sacrificial Christians. But yet I hope you've already learned that what God is looking for in our lives, that mediocre Christianity and lukewarm faith just won't cut it. It should be a non-option for us. God wants us to move on and to move forward, and to embrace a kind of lifestyle that will, if we have ambitious faith, embrace this kind of zealous sacrifice for the good and the cause of Christ. As a matter of fact, in 2 Chronicles, as you might remember, God is described as looking through the earth, scanning his eyes through the world, and you remember what he's looking for. People whose hearts are completely his. As D.L. Moody said, if we just have 10 people in a world that could do that, we would change this world for Christ, because he knows that if your heart is committed to Christ in a way that is whole and complete, that means we'll do whatever it takes. We'll go the extra mile, we'll go 10 extra miles if that's what God calls us to do and if that's the need of the moment. The first named example in Hebrews chapter 11 is a needed reminder of that kind of lifestyle. It is an inspiration, a motivation, a catalyst for us to say, now, where are we in terms of serving Christ and giving our best for our great God? And the first one named, if you have your Bibles, you'll see in verse number 4, is the Old Testament character named Abel. Now, we don't know much about Abel. Abel is kind of tucked in a bit of a mystery. He's only alive for 7 verses in the Old Testament. And yet his effect is reverberated throughout the Bible. As a matter of fact, Jesus comes on the scene and he hails Abel as this great and godly man. So certainly from God's perspective, this is a great guy. And in the writer of Hebrews, as the Holy Spirit inspires him to jot down a list of heroes of ambitious faith, the first one on the list that's named is this guy, Abel. Here's a guy who is sold out for God, and his life reflects it. Talk about a person with a high view of God. Here he is. Verse number 4. The Bible says, by faith, and it's going to take that to do what he did, he offered God a better sacrifice than Cain. Now, you remember that was his brother, and it didn't work out so well. Talk about being maligned or having your world scoff at your zealous gifts to God. Cain certainly did that. And yet, God's perspective, middle of verse 4, he was commended as a righteous man when God spoke well of his offerings. And here's the good news, not only with Abel, but for all these people in the book of Hebrews that are hailed as ambitious, faithful Christians, it says by faith he still speaks, even though he's dead. Now let's fill in a little bit of this historically and go back in our Bibles to where this all took place. Genesis chapter 4. Hebrews chapter 11 is just a reflection, a summation of the only thing we really know about Abel, and that was that he brought a great gift to God one day. But there are a few more facts to his life that might be helpful. It is unfortunate that we know more about his brother than we know about him. We certainly know more about his parents. And chapter 3 didn't get off to a good start in terms of Adam and Eve's behavior. And so in chapter 4, we've got some more bad news. But before we get the bad news, we get some good news. Good news of a guy who was keeping his flocks. Genesis chapter 4, look at verse number 1. This is about Adam and Eve. They have a child. His name is Cain. Eve is, as you can imagine, quite impressed with this whole process. With the help of Yahweh, I brought forth a man. Later, she gave birth to his brother named Abel. And by the way, I'll just answer this because I'll get it at the door, you know, usually from kids, but they want to know, who did they marry, right? That's a whole nother sermon, and it is a bit icky, I realize. But if you know the rest of chapter 4, Adam and Eve had lots of kids. And the good news is they grew really old. I mean, these were people that lived for hundreds of years. So I know it is icky to think about marrying your sister, but it could have been a sister that was 200 years younger and they'd never met. So not quite as icky if you're removed by 200 or 300 years. Sorry about that. That's another message. But two things we learn here about these two brothers. One is their occupation. Bottom of verse number 2. Abel, he's a shepherd. He keeps the flocks. And Cain, he's a farmer. He works the soil. Now, without any prompting, or at least no explanation here, we don't have the Levitical priesthood, we don't have the Mosaic law, we just got two guys who are here in the course of time coming to do something that probably they learned from their parents, to express to God their gratitude, to express to God their thanksgiving. It says in the course of time, verse 3, Cain brought some of the fruit of the soil as an offering to Yahweh. Verse 4, but Abel, he brought fat portions from some of the firstborn of his flock. Now, the Lord says, looked with favor on Abel and his offering. And on Cain and his offering, he did not look with favor. And so that kind of bummed out Cain. He was very angry, and his face went into permanent frown mode. His face was downcast. Now, this has been the cause of a lot of speculation. Why is it that God is going to embrace Abel's sacrifice and discard Cain's sacrifice? And I think it's been a cause for way too much speculation because the answers are really here in this text. And yet people have said, well, maybe God's more into the animal sacrifice than the... That's, none of that is true. And actually, in the Mosaic law, as it all develops in the Old Testament, God is fine with you giving whatever the produce of your income is. And if you're a shepherd, bring the animals. If you're a farmer, bring the produce. That's not the issue. It's not the nature of what they brought. It's the quality of what they brought. Look at that comparison. It's right there for us. And we read over it and we miss it oftentimes. Bottom of verse number 3, Cain brought what kind of fruit? Well, just some of it. There's no real description of it. It's just some of the soil, the fruit of the soil as an offering to the Lord. Now here's a contrast. Verse number 4, but Abel brought, now here's the thing, unfortunately the NIV translates this fat portions, which we don't really, and people think offering and sacrifice fat portions, because in Leviticus we talk about the restitutionary sacrifices and bringing fat portions. We don't have any of that yet. That's a bit anachronistic to think about fat portions and being some kind of fulfillment of a Levitical sacrifice. Probably, as some translations translate this, we're talking about the fat or plump ones, okay? So that's like the best ones. That's the ones you want to keep if you're into that, right? Animals and eating them. Verse 4, and I am. Don't mean to mention, I'm not trying to say that I'm not. I'm all for that. Let's go have a steak afterwards. Verse 4, Abel brought the fat portions, the plump ones, from some of the, now here's a descriptive word, what? Firstborn of his flock. Now, the comparison here at the beginning of the verse, but Abel brought this kind. What's the difference? Well, it's the nondescript sum of the produce, and then it's the best ones of the first. See, and that's different. The comparison that we see in the text, and I know that seems a bit out of order because isn't God more concerned with the heart? Well, we'll get to that in the passage here. But the thing that expresses their heart is that one brings a mediocre gift and one brings the best of the first. And the other one's just bringing some. I mean, that's what we gather from this. So the point is, let's just jot this down. If we're going to follow in the pattern of Abel, and I know it doesn't get to the root cause, but let's just start at the surface expression, then you and I need to do what Abel did. And Abel, here comes number one, he was willing to risk giving God excellent gifts. Because as he brought his best, he looked at his brother, and his brother didn't bring his best. His brother just brought some. And as we'll see in the New Testament, there were reasons for that in his heart. But what we know is here comes a guy bringing his best. And let me ask you this question. Do you know any Christian that you really revere as someone who has ambitious faith and is on fire for God who doesn't give God his best? Do you? I don't. So this just makes sense. If we're talking about ambitious faith, I mean, we're going to see that it's going to involve necessarily you and I bringing to God the best of what we have. And if some of you are rolling your eyes right now thinking, okay, here we go. I came to church and they invited me and now it's all going to be about giving. We're going to have a big bucket at the end and we're going to have to give. This is not about building projects or church funds or radio ministries or anything like that, okay? Really, though it intersects with the concept of giving what God gives us, I realize that. He gives us more than a paycheck. See, although that may be part of it, let me show you this. Before we get too locked into or your arms cross a little too tightly, let's look at Hebrews chapter 13. Keep your finger in Genesis 4 because we'll come back to that. But I just want to let you know, when we talk about bringing gifts, we're not just talking about putting extra zeros on the check when you put it in the bag, okay? That's really not the point of this message, although it may include that. But that's not the point. And that's not why I'm preaching this message. And that's not why it's here in Hebrews chapter 11. When we talk about sacrificing or giving or offering to God, the Bible's much more holistic than money or you just bringing what is produced by your trade or your occupation. Okay, and we all get paid in paychecks. I don't think anybody's still, you know, bartering for their livelihood here. And in those days, though, I mean, if you were a farmer, what you got is you got produce. If you were a shepherd, you got more animals. Let me just show you the broader picture of all this. Look at verse number 15, Hebrews 13, verse 15. Through Jesus, he says, and this is a command after all that's been said, he says, let us continually offer, there's the idea of giving, a sacrifice, there is an idea of excellence and deprivation, if I'm going to give something here, sacrifice of praise, not cash, right? In this particular verse, we're talking about praise. And if you think that's code for cash, he clarifies, it's the fruit of lips that confess his name. That is a sacrifice, because if my mouth is talking about praising God or confessing the greatness of God, then my mouth is not complaining about the weather, or it's not talking about how I need to clean the garage, or it's not criticizing my neighbor. I'm sacrificing whatever else I might think of or talk about at that moment to think about God and to sacrifice my time and my effort to speak and confess God. It's the difference between going down the road and thinking about work on your way to work or putting all those thoughts aside, thinking about God, confessing him, giving him the fruit of my lips and praising him on the way there. You are sacrificing something to do that. And it may be that if you sacrifice the best of your time and the best of your thoughts and the best of your words for the praise of God, that's also the kind of sacrifice that the writer of Hebrews has in mind. Keep reading, next verse. There are other things involved in this. He says, and, verse 16, do not forget to do good. Not just about money. It's not just about words. It's not just about thoughts. It's about service. It's about action. It's about doing good. It's about being involved with my life and my energy and my skills. Keep reading. And to share with others. It's not just about putting something in a bag at church. It may be about bringing something to someone else in my neighborhood, on my block, in my apartment complex, at my school. That is something that could be the gift I give to God, is to share with others. And the Bible says with such, what's the word? Sacrifices, he's pleased. So does it involve whatever you get paid with? Yes, it definitely will involve. If you're gonna give God your best, it will involve what you earn. It will also involve what you think. It will involve what you say. It will involve how you serve. It will involve how you actually interact with other people. And the point is, if we're giving God our best, it's going to affect all those things. And we're not going to give God the last few moments of our day to think about him or to read his book or to pray a few prayers and talk to him. We're not going to give the worst of our time to the church and the service of maybe the next generation in our youth program or in our Awana program or in our kids. We're not going to give him the worst. We're going to move from giving him leftovers or, may I say, mediocrity, because that was Cain's problem, and we're going to bring him our best. Because we'll begin to see with our faith that God is great enough to really deserve the best from us. And I don't know anybody who I think is godly or has any kind of faith to speak of that doesn't show by his behavior, his giving, not just of his resources, but of his effort, his time, his strength, his whatever, who's not showing that and demonstrating that in a clear and tactile way. You see it, because that's what faith does. It expresses itself in words, in giving, in generosity. And if all of that is given for the glory of God and for the cause of Christ, then that's what we're talking about in this text. And Abel apparently did that. Look at, again, verse number 4. He gave a better sacrifice. The focus of the first sentence of verse 4 is that his sacrifice was a better one. And so I want to say, your sacrifice and my sacrifice, if we're going to be faith-filled people, we need to stop giving God the mediocre stuff and really say, it's going to be a priority for me. Why? Why should I do that? Why? What kind of faith? What is that faith focused on? Let me give you a hint. Turn to Malachi chapter 1. Look at verse number 6 of chapter 1. Here's the thing about giving God things. It will be a measure of how I view him. It is always a measuring stick of my view of his greatness. I mean, I've thrown that out a few times today, that as we understand by faith the greatness of God, it will demand the best from us. We'll go from mediocre offerings to excellent offerings. And that's all based on how highly I view him. One of our values here at Compass is to have a high view of God. And we know that will affect everything in our lives as we seek to serve him and give our best to him. Look at verse number 6. A son honors his father. Here's God training the people, saying, listen, you guys do that. You're calling me father. I mean, you're doing that a lot. You call me Lord. Well, you know what? A servant, he honors his master. But he says this, bottom of verse 6, if I'm a father, then where's the honor due me? And if I'm a master, where's the respect due me, says Yahweh Almighty, by the way, the prophet says. It is you, O priest, who show contempt for my name. And that spun their heads around. What do you mean? We're professional, you know, religious leaders. How do you say we don't respect you or honor you? This is our full-time job. Of course we do. And so they protest. They throw a flag on the play. How have we shown contempt for your name? And here's his answer, verse number 7. He goes right to their gifts. He goes right to what they give. You place defiled food on my altar. And you say, well, how have we defiled you? By saying the Lord's table is contemptible. And they're going, well, we never said that. He defines it. Verse 8, when you bring blind animals for sacrifice, is that not wrong? When you sacrifice crippled or diseased animals, is that not wrong? Now, underline the next 6 words. Here it comes. Try offering them to your governor. Would he accept you? Would he be pleased with you? I don't think so, God says. Now, there's the interesting dichotomy. And if you don't think that's alive and well today, you don't know the modern church. We will do more for our next door neighbor coming over to our house for dinner. You will do more when you have somebody that you respect coming into your sphere of influence. And you'll do more to lay the red carpet out for mere fallen, sinful human beings than most of us will do for God. If I said, you know, the president's coming over to Compass next week and we're going to have a chance to have, and matter of fact, I want him to come to your house for lunch. I bet you're going to work on that. It won't be paper plates and KFC, right? I mean, depending on your political leanings, maybe it will, right? But I'm assuming he's the president. We're going to respect that. We're going to honor that. If I said, I know the president wants some clothes, so could you go shopping this week and get him, or could you give him something when he comes to your home? Most of us would probably work hard at doing a good job with that. And yet I think back to when I was a kid, we had a barrel in the lobby of the church. Did you grow up with one of those? The missionary barrel, right? Some churches called it the Dorcas barrel because of Dorcas in the book of Acts, which is a perfect name for it because most of the stuff that got placed in it was dorky, right? We call it the dorky barrel. What's the deal? Here we put out something, say, here, come and bring something for the service of God, giving it to the ministry of God. Come and bring your gifts, bring your clothing, bring your stuff. And what do we bring there? Stuff we can't hand me down anymore and stuff that won't sell at a garage sale, right? I mean, we're giving him our trash. I mean, it's one step up from the trash barrel. And I'm thinking to myself, Christians have been doing that for as long as I've been knowing Christians. We think, well, God will understand. And that's exactly what these guys were doing. You know what? It may not be the best that I've got in my closet, but hey, God will get it. We're loving him anyway. I put something in the barrel. That's better than most. And they're going, come on. And God's response is, you've lost your view of me. If you knew how majestic, how powerful, how great I was, you wouldn't be bringing me your second best. You wouldn't be bringing your leftover stuff that you can't sell at the marketplace. You'd be bringing me your best. It's wrong, and your governor wouldn't have it. And if you think your governor wouldn't have it, I'm not going to have it. Now implore God to be gracious to us. With such offerings, verse 9, from your hands, will he accept you? Verse 10, now here's an amazing commentary from God at a service of worship. He says this, oh, that one would shut the temple doors so that you might not light useless fires on my altar. Now think about that. This is what God was saying about the barrel in the lobby of my church when I was growing up. I wish someone would put a lid on it and seal it up. That's what God is saying. And you know what? He's saying the same thing about church. Does this sound like the New Testament commentary on Laodicea? I'm not even there. I'm outside. I'll be outside until I can become the preeminent thing in your life. And God, when we're sitting here and we're putting our little $5 check in the basket, and when someone says, we really need some ministry here to our next generation, you say, well, you know what, if I got some extra time, and maybe if things at work don't work out, and if that client doesn't come through, and maybe I can, maybe I'll throw in a few hours here and there. When we bring that, you know what God says? Shut the program down. Tired of the ministry. I'm not showing up. I'm not going to do it. God does not want a church full of people that are giving God their leftovers. And yet we do it all the time. And you think God's going to tolerate that? Because you picture him as some big fat grandpa sitting in a rocking chair going, oh, I love those boys. I have those beautiful little children. That's not God. And if you don't think that's true, look at the next thing he says. Verse number 11. He says emphatically and declaratively, my name will be great among the nations. From the rising of the sun to the setting, in every place, incense and pure offerings will be brought to my name. Now, you got to get in the Old Testament mindset. You're sitting there in Jerusalem in the Old Testament, and you're looking out to the east, and you're looking out to the west, and you're thinking beyond the Mediterranean, back over the hills here in Jerusalem to Jordan, and you're thinking, wow, you know what? Which was Babylon. You're thinking, wow, you know what? I'm a whole lot more important than those guys. We are God's favorite chosen people. We're here to serve the living true God. The Bible says, would you start risking a little bit more of the excellence that should be given to an excellent God? Give him some excellent gifts and do it because it affirms the greatness of God. It just affirms the greatness of God.
0: 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It's The Journals of Jim Elliot, a missionary made world famous after his life was taken by the very tribe he sought to reach with the gospel. 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
1: Thanks, Dave. 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
2: Why are the politicians so frustrated about celebrating the 4th of July? Hi, this is Dave Zanotti. Let's talk about it today on the Public Square. Is anybody surprised? In this world of endless quest for control of power, that the political parties have decided to take a divisive position on how we shall celebrate the 4th of July at the 250th anniversary. It's kind of like why politicians, when they're being honest, will admit the fact that by the time you get to Washington, D.C. with an idea, it's the last stop on the train. Because true liberty never started at the Capitol. It always starts around the dinner table. It always starts where people are in their prayer closets. Because liberty isn't free. And liberty comes from God. The God who gave us life gave us liberty. That's what Thomas Jefferson said. So celebrating the Declaration of Independence is a much more personal matter. And it doesn't really need politicians' help. It's something you can do around your own dinner table in the privacy of your own home. 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We're partnering with an organization called Think, T-H-I-N-Q. We've known them for, they've been around for over 20 years, and we've known them for the better part of 10 or 12 now. And we think very highly of their work. And Gabe Lyons and Rebecca Lyons, their founders. 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And let's have our own party. This is Dave Zanotti. Thanks for listening.
3: Are you considering multi-generational living? Hey, this is Ryan Paul standing in for Chuck Bentley with My Money Life from Crown. A family compound is where multiple generations live on shared land or in close proximity. It's growing in popularity, but is it right for you? The answer depends on your relationships, goals, and willingness to plan diligently. The financial benefits are significant. Research shows that sharing expenses dramatically reduces the cost of housing. This creates more financial margin for everyone involved. According to Pew Research, Americans who live in multi-generational households are less likely to experience poverty. Financial stability impacts the ability to give, save, and invest. Living close together can strengthen family bonds. It provides childcare support and reduces loneliness among older family members. Choosing this lifestyle can positively affect overall health. However, there are challenges that must be addressed. The biggest may be the lack of privacy. Family dynamics can become complicated, especially without clear boundaries, expectations, and communication. There are upfront costs and legal considerations for building or structuring this lifestyle, and that requires careful planning for ownership, responsibilities, and inheritance. 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Families who share common values, communicate well, and enjoy one another will benefit. They must be dedicated to planning and setting up clear boundaries and expectations. A family compound can promote stewardship and legacy. Just keep God at the center of all your planning. Is credit card debt keeping you awake at night? Let Christian credit counselors help. They can create a debt management plan specifically for you. For more information, visit online at crown.org/ccc.
4: This is your weather forecast for the Peoria area. We'll be partly sunny today with a chance of late afternoon showers and thunderstorms, high of 87 degrees. Some of the storms could be severe. Overnight tonight, the showers and thunderstorms will continue with heavy rainfall, low of 59. 81 on your Friday will be sunny tomorrow, then mostly sunny on Saturday, high of 86. Again today, we have a chance of late afternoon showers and thunderstorms, high of 87.
5: Happy 43rd wedding anniversary, Robert and Laura Kermeens of Hopedale. 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
7: Let us run with endurance the race that is set before us. Looking to Jesus, the founder and perfecter of our faith. Christians get socked by life's reversals like anyone else. But there is a crucial difference. The believer knows he or she has a permanent home where no foreclosure is possible and where all suffering will end. Stay with us. From the Moody Church in Chicago, this is Running to Win with Dr. Erwin Lutzer, whose clear teaching helps us make it across the finish line. Pastor Lutzer, I can't imagine how those without faith in Christ handle suffering. In your series, Children of an Awesome God, you're teaching us that we can have hope in suffering, since the Holy Spirit shares our deep pain.
2: Dave, I love the way in which you described our inheritance. It is indeed mind-boggling when we consider all that God has done for us and all that He desires to do in us. Meanwhile, life is hard. I'm holding in my hands a book entitled The Pursuit of Holiness by Jerry Bridges. Some of the chapters have to do with topics that we are all familiar with, namely holiness and our wills. In other words, what is the relationship between holiness and willpower? Habits of holiness, holiness and self-denial, holiness in an unholy world. This is the second to last day. We're making this resource available for you. 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
8: My friend, groaning is biblical. There is suffering all over, more suffering than we can possibly endure. Young people coming down with terrible diseases. There's much groaning. We groan, but that's not the end of it. Nature groans, we groan, and now of all things, the Holy Spirit Himself groans also, waiting for our redemption. You'll notice in verse 26, the Apostle Paul says these words, "Likewise, the Spirit helps us in our weaknesses." And he's not implying that every once in a while we're weak. We're always weak if we know ourselves well. For we do not know what to pray for as we ought, but the Spirit Himself intercedes for us with groanings too deep for words. And he who searches hearts knows what is the mind of the Spirit, because the Spirit intercedes for the saints according to the will of God. Wow. We receive the Spirit, and the Spirit helps us. Why? Because we don't know how to pray. Have you ever been in a situation where you are so emotionally numb that you don't even really know what to say to God? His will is confusing. You've been disappointed in what He has done. He hasn't come through for you like you thought a good God should. And so you've backed off and you've thought to yourself, surely, there is no way out of this. I don't even know what to say. The Spirit of God in you as a believer begins to instruct you and actually begins to intercede on your behalf with groanings, and those groanings may be our groanings, but also the Spirit's groanings that are too deep for words. Some of you here maybe experienced a tragedy that you can't even talk about. It is too deep for words. And yet the Holy Spirit of God is there to help us in our weakness. The Greek text says, in effect, it is to help us carry our load. So the Holy Spirit of God is there to enable us to get through what we normally on our own cannot get through. He is there to work in us. This is a remarkable passage. You'll notice in verse 27, he who searches hearts, who is that? That's God. He knows what is the mind of the Spirit, because the Spirit intercedes for the saints according to the will of God. So here you have the whole Trinity. You've got God the Father who searches our hearts. You have the Spirit who is interceding. And of course, the Father knows the mind of the Spirit, because the Spirit is also God. But just like Jesus intercedes for us, just like he intercedes, so the Spirit is there to also help us to also intercede. And what you have is this, forgive the long term, but inter-Trinitarian connection here, where Jesus intercedes for us, the Spirit intercedes for us, the Father understands both because he, of course, is God. And every member of the Trinity is God, and there are not three spirits that permeate the whole universe. There's one God. And yet, notice, and we'll see this more clearly as the sermon series continues, that all members of the Trinity are rooting for us. They are all on our side. And that's why Paul is going to come to saying, if God be for us, who can be against us? So the Bible teaches that the Holy Spirit participates in our groans. Now, let me clarify. I don't think that the Holy Spirit prays instead of us. So we can say, I don't have to pray because the Spirit is praying. I think that the Holy Spirit of God prays through us. But he helps us to pray.

Matthew West, My Story, Your Glory, reminds me of the story of Jacob. I recently taught that to the kiddos in a children's church. That is one huge, messy story. And yes, I did get all four women up on the flannel graph board, and I tried to explain this is not a good idea. And our final takeaway was God still, he can bless a mess. Here's City of Light.

0: Spirit Move on WBNH. The weather is getting dicey and spicy, and so that does mean they have to cancel Merchant Night tonight, something that WBNH was looking forward to participating in. But, right, things change as far as the weather, and you just cannot be having this level of intense weather and have all those booths out there. So if you were thinking about going out tonight, it has been canceled, but we'll still be there Sunday, and we're going to be a part of that wonderful parade. Here's Seth Shaluter, Valley of Worship on WBNH.
1: I have felt the deepest loss. I have questioned if you could. And when it led me to the cross, only then I understood that even in the ruthless pain

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0: We continue to look at the fruit of the Spirit as it relates to parenting. And frankly, gentleness in parenting isn't always easy, especially if you're like me and you're a little intense. The dictionary defines it as being mild in temperament or behavior, kind or tender, moderate in action, effect, or degree, not harsh or severe. Does that describe our parenting? Well, if it doesn't, we should probably start working on it, right? Titus 3:2 says, be gentle. Proverbs 15:1 tells us to use a soft answer which turns away wrath. There are moments I get frustrated as a parent. As in any situation where I'm facing the temptation to sin, though, I have to remember the Holy Spirit's there to help me choose correctly. Be obsessed with God.
1: To learn more, visit parentminute.org.
2: 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I am Donnie Rice, president of the board of 88.5 FM. I have a verse that was on my heart today, and I wanted to share it with the listening audience. It's Psalm 75:1. We praise you, God. We praise you, for your name is near. The Lord has extended his grace so wonderfully to this ministry. He has been near to us. Thank you, Lord Jesus. As a ministry, we are dedicated to bring forth the good news of Jesus Christ. The gospel changes, transforms, and renews our steadfast commitment to our Lord. The gospel is what unifies us as believers in him. He is near to us. Thank you for your prayers and support for this ministry. Thank you for the partnership and over all these years in advancing the gospel and his word to our local communities. God bless you all. Thank you.
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We can never walk alone because His Spirit is joined with our spirit and we are one. Where we walk, He goes with us. You know, it's not like He's over in the corner in a swivel chair and He's mad at us and He says, oh, you just go. No, He goes with us into the valley of the shadow of death and even into the far country. Here's Rhett Walker.

0: It is good to sing praise to the Lord. Don't you love it when you're in church or another worship service? People are all singing together. Their hearts are joined as one. You know, they did some research, and when people are listening to the same song, to the same beat, it's as if they are connected. It's their hearts that are beating as one.
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2: Many people choose religion because it's easy. And then when you're in trouble, throw a prayer up to heaven. Most people have religion. They don't have relationship with the Most High God. That's a holiday experience. That's what you post on Facebook. What are you? Religion, Christian. Okay, you got it. But that is not relationship with the Most High God. Relationship with the Most High God will change your life. It will change the way you talk, the way you walk, the way you eat, the way you relate, the way you date, the way you marry, the way you raise kids, the way you breathe, the way you think, the way you move about life. It's a relationship that will alter who you are. That's relationship.
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3: 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A night of Southern Gospel music with the Kramers will be held on Saturday, June 13th at 7 p.m. at the Evangelical United Methodist Church in Washington. 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And the week of June 14th through 18th, Vacation Bible School will be held at Oak Grove Bible Church in East Peoria from 6 to 8:15 each evening. 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To get more information, call 309-397-6859. This has been the WBNH Community Calendar. 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

Jaywalkers in the Name of Jesus on WBNH. We love our partners here to the ministry, and today it's a full day of sponsorship from Robert and Laura Cremines, and they are celebrating 43 years of wedded bliss. God bless you guys. Thank you so much for being a part of the ministry. And they also appreciate Lincoln Christian Institute, which equips, educates, encourages churches and those who lead them. Thank you so much for just being in the ministry and just supporting those different entities that you see are doing the work of the Lord. And we thank you. You count us as one of them. Robert and Laura Cremines, happy anniversary.

0: 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Ed, let's talk about Pakistan for a moment.
1: There's so much that Americans don't know about the country of Pakistan, leading with it's the fifth largest country in the world.
0: Oh, yeah.
1: China, India, United States, Indonesia, and the fifth largest country at 220 million people is Pakistan.
0: Wow.
1: It's also a tiny percent of Christians. Most of the Christians are left over from the British colonial days when the Anglican Church had a presence in Pakistan. But since that time, the oppressive Muslim faith in that country are pushing many Christians out. You know, it's actually called the Islamic Republic of Pakistan.
0: Mm-hmm. We do hear from listeners in Pakistan. Here's one. I had some misunderstandings regarding Christianity and the authenticity of the Bible. But after listening to your broadcast, I clearly understand the life and teachings of Jesus Christ.
1: That's so familiar to me. I remember gathering with a number of listeners in Pakistan when we were at our studio there. And what the Muslims said to us that day are, "You're Christians. You're supposed to understand the Bible. Teach us what the Bible says." And that's the way they learn about Jesus Christ. It's a simple proclamation of what Jesus says in the Bible that the Pakistani people are most interested in. And when they hear it, they come to faith.
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Carly Ann Taylor, Why Should I Worry? We Shouldn't. I think there's a difference between concern, taking care, having due diligence, right? Getting everything that we need. But the worry part of it, what's that happening there? It's just that anxiety of, I'm not going to be enough, have enough, do enough, and somehow I'm going to fall short. It's that anxiety. Maybe it all started back when we were in grade school and, just that whole test thing and answering in class, and it just creates all this anxiety. Well, we don't have to worry about that, dear friends, because the Lord has us, and He's going to get done what needs to get done.

0: What do you do when the life you thought you were building falls apart? I'm Allie Domersant. Thursday on Chris Fabry Live, we'll hear from Jill and Mark Savage. 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
2: With SRN News, I'm Bob Agnew in Washington. President Trump says that the U.S. will soon be controlling a major oil port in Iran. He said on True Social today at some point in the not-too-distant future, quote, we will be taking Karg Island and other oil infrastructure points and assume total control of their oil and gas markets, much like we have with Venezuela. Occupying it could provide a platform for the U.S. military to carry out attacks against the mainland and choke off Iran's oil exports. Damaging storms swept through the Midwest yesterday, disrupting flights at major airports, including in Chicago, also knocking out power to hundreds of thousands of people. Forecaster Scott Klebauer with the National Weather Service.
3: We do have three flash flood warnings that are associated with the current cluster of thunderstorms moving out of southeastern Nebraska. The warnings extend from near Lincoln, Nebraska, and then kind of move eastward. Just south, it looks like, of Omaha, but in Council Bluff, Iowa.
2: The National Weather Service said it received more than a dozen reports of tornadoes on Wednesday across northern Missouri, Iowa, Kansas, and Illinois. Producer prices here in the U.S. climbed last month at the fastest rate since November of 2022.
4: The Labor Department says the producer price index jumped 6.5% from a year ago. The price of gas up by 23% from April to May. Economists say uncertainty over oil prices because of the ongoing Iran war is what's impacting the numbers. No doubt, President Trump wants the war to be over as we are just 5 months out from the critical midterm elections, which will determine the balance of power in the House and Senate. Laura Winters reporting.
2: 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The Dow Jones Industrial Average at this hour up by 749 points. 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More controversy swirling around the Presbyterian Church, USA. Here's Michael Harrington.
5: The denomination is preparing for its biennial assembly this month, and a fight has broken out over a proposed new rule that clergy must be monogamous. LGBT activists within the PCUSA claim that any effort to require monogamy of pastors is an attack on homosexuals. Those critics maintain that the Bible does not prescribe monogamy for Christians. A separate proposal to the PCUSA convention calls for the denomination to study polyamory. Michael Harrington reporting.
2: Churches are part of America's 250th birthday celebrations, and perhaps the most famous of the Revolutionary era is Boston's Old North Church. It was from that building steeple that two lanterns were hung in 1775, signaling British forces were advancing by sea, the moment Henry Wadsworth Longfellow immortalized as one if by land, two if by sea. This is SRN News. A big day on Wall Street is right around the corner. Elon Musk's rocket company SpaceX set to make its debut on Friday with an initial public offering.
6: Everyone knows Wall Street as the place for investors to shop for a company's stock. But a company can't sell a share to the public until it takes one major step, an initial public offering or IPO. It's the first offering of stock to the public and involves a prospectus that lays out a business plan. That plan includes detailed information on a company's finances, operations, and leadership.
2: Visa is teaming up with OpenAI. It will be embedding its payment network into the ChatGPT chatbot. The move will allow that bot to shop and actually complete transactions on behalf of users. The collaboration will enable ChatGPT to make purchases at any merchant who accepts Visa. Visa says it will be ensuring secure transactions as part of the process. More of these stories at srnnews.com.
1: This is your weather forecast for the Peoria area. Showers and thunderstorms are expected today. Some of the storms could be severe, high of 90 degrees. The showers and thunderstorms will continue overnight tonight. Some of the storms could produce heavy rainfall, low of 59. 81 and sunny on your Friday, and then mostly sunny on Saturday with a high of 86. Again today, showers and thunderstorms are likely, high near 90.
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9: Father has blessed you and I with every spiritual blessing in the heavenly places. The kingdom of God is not eating and drinking, but it's love and joy and peace in the Holy Spirit.
10: Did you know that God chose you? Now, that's a question worth sitting with. Just stop and think for a second. It's not because of anything you did, but it's because he loved you before the foundations of the world were even created. Hello and welcome to Discovering the Jewish Jesus. I'm your host, Dustin Roberts. And today, Rabbi Schneider is going to unpack what it means to be chosen, to be adopted, blessed, and fully loved by the Father. We want you to be transformed by your understanding of God's grace and love. So let's get started. Here's Rabbi with today's message titled, God's Inheritance.
9: We begin in Ephesians chapter 1, verse number 2. Paul greets us by saying, grace to you and shalom. And it's interesting that whenever Paul writes, he always begins his letters the same way. He says, grace to you and peace. The Hebrew word there is shalom. Grace to you and peace, Paul says. From who? From God the Father. What does this mean, beloved? This means the Father loves you. Some of you are walking around right now. There's a stronghold of darkness on you from the enemy. You're thinking God hates you. You're thinking God's mad at you. You're thinking God's wrath is on you. I want you to know, beloved, if you're a child of God, God's word to you is always the same. Do not be afraid. Grace to you and peace today from God the Father and Yeshua HaMashiach. God loves you, beloved. He's a good heavenly Father. He's already paid the penalty for your sin by taking it out on his own son. That's why in Ephesians chapter 1, we read there that Yeshua in verse number 7, in him, in Yeshua, we have redemption through his blood, the forgiveness of our trespasses. And so you see, when God comes to you, he's already forgiven you. That's already been taken care of. Your sin's already been dealt with. And so he comes to you, grace to you today, peace today from God, I'm your Father, and from Yeshua HaMashiach. So I want you to draw near now. I want you not to be afraid. I want you to open your heart and position yourself in a place to receive. Because Yeshua said, the words that I speak to you are spirit and are life. He continues on there, Paul, in the third verse. He said, blessed be the God and Father of Yeshua HaMashiach, of the Lord Jesus Christ. The Father has blessed you and I with every spiritual blessing in the heavenly places. In another portion of Scripture, we read this, that the kingdom of God is not eating and drinking, but it's love and joy and peace in the Holy Spirit. My point is that many people are looking to God and they think walking in God's blessing is predominantly a material blessing. But I want you to know, beloved, the message that's being preached today, lifting up God as some magic genie that we can use to help achieve the American dream, is not the God that Paul reveals and preaches. The God that Paul reveals to us and preaches is the resurrected Yeshua HaMashiach, the God-man, the heavenly man, the Lord Jesus, that has been raised into the heavenly places, is seated with God in the heavenly places, and has called us to be there with them. The Lord may bless us with material things, but there's no promise of that. The promise is, beloved, a heavenly placing, and that all your needs will be met on this earth. Because listen when I say this. If the gospel that I'm preaching or anybody else is preaching does not work in impoverished nations, if it doesn't work in poverty-stricken nations, if it doesn't work in situations where there's no economic employment, where there's no means of significant financial gain, if the gospel that I'm preaching or anybody else is preaching doesn't work in those environments, then it's not the real gospel. And so the message, beloved, that God is going to make us all rich cannot be the real gospel because it doesn't work in impoverished countries. Now, I'm not saying that God can't take somebody in an impoverished country and do something supernatural and bless them, but I'm talking about the vast multitudes of people that would believe in some poverty-stricken places in Africa or India. God certainly, I don't think, going to make all those people multimillionaires in this generation. But what he can do is give those people peace and give them power and give them joy and give them the ability to live, beloved, over their circumstances. Like Paul, who said he had learned the secret of being able to be content in any and every situation. He said he had learned how to be content with a lot and he had learned how to be content with a little. The point is, God has blessed us with every spiritual blessing in the heavenly places. You see, heaven is where God is. Psalm 115 tells us that the earth is made for the sons of men, but God possesses heaven. You see, God calls us to a heavenly blessing. He calls us to where he is. Our blessing isn't necessarily on this earth. Jesus said, don't lay up for yourself treasures on earth where moth and rust destroy and thieves break in and steal, but lay up for yourself treasures in heaven, for where your heart is, there your heart will also be. Blessed be the God and Father of Yeshua Mashiach, Ephesians 1:3, who has blessed us with every spiritual blessing, get this, in the heavenly places. God hasn't called his people to a mountain of money. He's called them, beloved, to Mount Sinai. Hallelujah and amen. There's nothing wrong with being financially blessed, beloved. Praise God. I thank the Lord, beloved, for his provision. I thank the Lord, beloved, that we have a God of abundance and a God of grace. I bless the Lord for that. But beloved, it's not the primary message or theme of the gospel. Jesus, hallelujah, is the center of the gospel. And let me tell you this. The only people that think money is the answer are people that don't have money. Because everybody that has money knows that money's not the answer. Now, it is important to have a roof over our head, to not be in debt. I understand that. God bless you. But you think that money is the source of happiness. Jesus said, life consisteth not in the abundance of things. I'm making the point, beloved, that the blessing that God has blessed us with, it's a heavenly blessing. It's not, beloved, to achieve the American dream. I remember years ago, the Lord revealed a situation to me in a dream one night. And I was preaching to this congregation. And in the middle of my message, the people stand up while I'm preaching and they put their hand over their heart and they start saying the Pledge of Allegiance. I pledge allegiance to the flag of the United States of America. They drowned out my preaching. They were saying it so loud, I couldn't even hear myself preach anymore. I was so humiliated in this dream that this happened. I walked off the pulpit where I was preaching. We call it in Hebrew the Bema. I walked away from it. In the dream, I went into the bathroom. I was so humiliated, felt so humiliated in this dream. I said to the Lord, do I have to go back in? And the Lord said to me, go back in and finish. So I went back into the sanctuary to finish in this dream. And as I walked back into the sanctuary, somebody stood up and said, they don't want to listen to you anymore. But I kept on preaching. And when I was done preaching, the Holy Spirit said to me in the dream, you did a good job while you were here. And then he said to me, if people aren't waking up every morning and asking me to cleanse them, the best preacher in the world's not going to be able to help them. And then the dream was over. And that dream deeply concerned me and it deeply grieved me. And I thought to myself, God, what did I do wrong? Where am I weak as a leader that people would stand up in the middle of the preaching of the Word of God and drown out the preaching of the Word of God with the Pledge of Allegiance? I said, Lord, what am I doing wrong? Where's my weakness? And I was praying about this for several days. And about 3 days later, I was in a hotel room one night getting ready to go preach the next morning. And the Holy Spirit very vividly spoke to me. And he said to me this, he said, it wasn't your weakness that caused those people to rise up and say the Pledge of Allegiance and drown out your preaching. It had nothing to do with you, the Holy Spirit told me. It had to do with the fact that I was showing you that people's allegiance today is not to me, it's to the American dream.
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9: People are hearing a message that basically is promising them wealth in this world and making that really the end, and it's not the gospel of Jesus. Jesus, beloved, is the heavenly man, and he's blessed us with a heavenly blessing, and we have, hallelujah, a heavenly calling. Remember, Jesus said, the foxes have holes, the birds of the air have nests, but the Son of Man has nowhere to lay his head. I'm not saying that God doesn't bless some of us sometimes with financial blessings, and praise God that we have a good God that loves his children and blesses them. But beloved, let me tell you, it's not the gospel message. Jesus, hallelujah, is the gospel message. We must pick up our cross daily, beloved, deny ourselves, hallelujah, and follow him. And if you look at the lives, beloved, of the New Testament writers, in my view, their lives were not easy, pampered lives. Paul, as I indicated on last broadcast, was writing this letter from the book of Ephesians, chapter 3, verse 1, and chapter 4, verse 1, from prison. It wasn't a pampered life. We know that the apostles were martyred, burned in oil, hung upside down, etc. No, God has called us to follow Jesus. We read in the book of Revelation of the martyrs, and how they're before the throne of God, and how God is going to bless the martyrs. You see, beloved, we have a heavenly calling, blessed with heavenly blessings. Let's continue on. Ephesians 1, verse 3. Blessed be the God and Father of the Lord Jesus Christ, of Yeshua HaMashiach, who has blessed us with every spiritual blessing in the heavenly places in Messiah in Christ. This blessing, beloved, it's not just a future blessing, because it says, blessed be the God and Father of Yeshua HaMashiach, who has blessed us. When were you blessed? Paul tells us when we were blessed in the very next verse, verse number 4. Just as he chose us in him before the foundation of the world, that we should be holy and blameless before him in love. When were you blessed? You were blessed, beloved, when God chose you to be his, hallelujah, before the foundation of the world. What greater blessing could we have than that? Amen, hallelujah, and we praise you, Father Yahweh God. Paul continues on. And he says in verse number 5, he predestined us to adoption as sons through Yeshua HaMashiach to himself, according to the kind intention of his will. We stand before Father God now, beloved, holy and blameless in the fourth verse. When you look in the mirror, you're in Messiah Jesus. Your sins have been forgiven, beloved. The seventh verse here says, in him we have forgiveness of our sins through his blood. You are now in him as an adopted son. And Yeshua, beloved, owns God as his Father. I ascend, he said in John 20, 17, to my Father and your Father. He's first Yeshua's Father. That's why Yeshua says, I ascend to my Father. He's first Yeshua's Father. And now because we're chosen in Messiah, he's our Father too. So Yeshua says, I ascend to my Father and your Father. Isn't that an awesome thing, beloved, to know that you are in Messiah, that you're a son, and that the Father loves you and me with the same love that he loves Jesus with. And beloved, he predestined this to happen in our lives. Some people don't like that word predestined. Many Christians say, I don't believe in predestination. Well, if you're saying, I don't believe in predestination, let me ask you, what do you do with this? I'm reading Ephesians chapter 1, verse 5. He predestined us to adoption as sons through Jesus Christ, through Yeshua HaMashiach, to himself. How can you say you don't believe in predestination when God tells us flat out that he predestined us? Those of us that know him, beloved, have been predestined. And he didn't predestine you, beloved, because he knew you would choose him. He predestined you because he foreloved you. You did not choose me, Jesus said. He didn't predestine us because he knew that we would choose him. Jesus said in John 15, you did not choose me, but I chose you. Romans 8, 29 and 30 says, whom he did foreknow, whom he foreknew. That foreknow there, beloved, that foreknowing, whom he foreknew, it doesn't mean he foreknew what you were going to do. He didn't choose us based on the deeds of righteousness which we have done. The scripture is very clear about this. He didn't foreknow your deeds It wasn't the foreknowledge of your deeds that made him choose you. It was his love for you. That's why God said to Israel in Deuteronomy 7:6, you alone have I chosen to be my people out of all the peoples on the face of the earth. And yet he also called them a stiff-necked and rebellious people. Jesus said about them, which one of the fathers, the prophets, did they not kill? Moses called them a stiff-necked people. So God certainly didn't choose Israel because he saw something good in them or because he saw that they would choose him, because they didn't. They rebelled constantly. And so God's choice of us, beloved, is based in him, not in us. The Bible says, whom he foreknew, Romans 8:29, he also did predestinate to be conformed to the image of his son. And so, beloved, this is what Paul is referring to here. You can't say that you don't believe this because the Word of God teaches it. You might not like it. Paul knows that some won't like it. That's why he says in Romans chapter 9 about the same theme, you will say to me, man, is there injustice with God? In other words, he knows that people are going to rise up and call God unjust when he teaches this. Paul knows that people are going to stand up and say, well, how can he blame anybody if he's God and he chooses one? No, Paul says, who are you, O man, to answer back to God? Doesn't the potter have the right over the clay to make from the same lump one for honor and one for dishonor or common use? Paul recognizes, beloved, that even as God chose Israel out of all the peoples of the earth in the Hebrew Bible, Paul teaches in Romans 11, so too at the present time, right now, in the dispensation of Messiah Jesus, there's a remnant chosen according to grace. That's why Jesus said in John chapter 10, I know my sheep, my Father has given them to me. But then he said to others that didn't believe, he said, but you believe not because you're not my sheep. This is why Jesus said to the few that followed him and stuck with him in John 6, everyone else left. Jesus looked at the few that remained and he said, do you want to leave too? And they said, well, where are we going to go? You have the words of life. And then Jesus said, this is why I said to you that no man can come to me unless it's been granted from the Father. Paul is writing here to the chosen of God. And so he says, the Father has chose us in him, 1:4 of Ephesians, before the foundation of the world, that we should be holy and blameless before him in love. He predestined us to adoption as sons, hallelujah, through Jesus Christ, hallelujah, to himself. Now, I just want to take a second here and go to Romans chapter 9 once again. I know we've covered this, but I really need you to understand this. If you're rebelling against this, you need to understand you're not rebelling against me. You're not rebelling against my preaching. All I'm doing is reading the Word of God. Get it for yourself. You can't rebel against the Word of God and call it me. It's the Word of God that I'm reading, beloved. Listen to what I'm saying here. Paul is arguing the same thing in Romans chapter 9. He's saying, if Israel is God's chosen people, and Jesus is really the Messiah, and most of Israel is not believing, what went wrong? It doesn't make sense. If Israel's God's chosen people, and Yeshua is the Messiah, and most of Israel's not believing, where has the plan failed? And this is what Paul's addressing. And he says, it's not as though, in verse number 6 of Romans 9, but it is not as though the word of God has failed. For they are not all Israel who are descended from Israel. So now Paul is saying that just because someone was born from the 12 tribes of Israel, it doesn't mean they're a child of the promise. What promise is he referring to? He's referring to the promise, beloved, that he speaks of in Ephesians chapter 1, verse 4. Those that are chosen before the foundation of the world and that have been predestined as a result of their being chosen by the Lord to adoption as sons. And then he goes on to say that even during all the biblical times of the past, you can see that not every child of Israel was walking in a covenant of intimate love with the Lord. And he gives the example, beloved, of Jacob and Esau. And so he says this, Romans chapter 9, verse 10, but there was Rebekah also when she had conceived twins by one man, our father Isaac. So here's Rebekah. She's pregnant by Isaac. Jacob and Esau are in the womb. And listen to what Paul says in the 11th verse. For though the twins were not yet born and had not done anything good or bad, so in other words, God's going to make a choice here, and it's not going to be based on anything that they've done. Paul says they're not born, neither had done anything yet. The point is not that God knew what they were going to do even before they did anything. The point is that Paul is saying God's making a choice and it has nothing to do with anything that they're going to do, either good or bad. He says, for though the twins were not yet born and had not done anything good or bad, according to God's purpose that his choice might stand, not because of works, but because of him who calls, it was said to her, the elder shall serve the younger, just as it is written, He continues on here. Jacob I loved, but Esau I hated. And then in verse 14, what should we say then? There is no injustice with God, is there? And then he says, may it never be. He has mercy on whom he has mercy. He hardens whom he hardens. This is what Paul is talking about here. That if you know Jesus today, beloved, you have reason to be filled with joy. To know that he chose you in his love. To be his, to be with him in heaven, even before you were born. And he has a glorious future for you. And even now, his glory is inside you. And Paul prays that you would understand the glory of God's inheritance in you. So, Father God, we just want to thank you today for loving us. We're so thankful, Father God, to be yours. And we want to be like Jesus, Father, and be willing to suffer with you, Lord Jesus, outside the city gates, not to be ashamed of being a witness, but we want to lift up your name because you said to us, Jesus, if you were of the world would love you, but because I chose you out of the world hates you. Jesus, I want to love you and be your witness. Todah Rabah, that's Hebrew for thank you very much to everyone that is supporting this ministry so that we can continue to teach and preach the Word of God all around the globe. I want you to know, those of you that are sowing into this ministry, we receive testimonies every single week. I mean, hundreds of testimonies from people that are telling us that they felt like they heard the word of the Lord for the first time, people that are coming to salvation, people that were falling that got lifted up by the power and encouragement that's in God's word. And it's because of you that are sowing financially into this ministry that all those people are being helped. If you're being blessed by this ministry and you believe that can bless other people, I want to ask you to just open your heart to listen to the voice of the Holy Spirit. And if he's prompting you to sow an offering to the Lord through this ministry, I just want to encourage you to be obedient. And I want to thank you once again from the bottom of my heart for making it possible for God's kingdom to spread through discovering the Jewish Jesus.
10: 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We're actively engaged there. 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Ashdod, Ashkelon, the Galilee, and Petah Tikva, many more cities in Israel with the message of Jesus, the Jewish Messiah. We've also placed billboards in the Holy Land, and we're running a digital ad campaign. These ads, they're designed to reach Jewish people right where they are, asking them, what if he is right? What if Jesus is the Messiah? We're challenging them to consider the truth about Jesus with clear biblical answers and resources online. And you know what? We have you to thank for this amazing opportunity. So thank you. And if you haven't helped us or you'd like to continue helping us and continue to play a role in reaching Israel with the gospel, call and give today, 888-MY-RABBI, or visit discoveringthejewishjesus.com. Thank you so much. We look forward to hearing from you. And now, here's Rabbi to speak God's sacred blessing over us.
12: In the Old Testament book of Numbers, we find a blessing God speaks over his children through Moses and Aaron. It carries the idea of favor and expression. Open your heart to the Spirit and the Word today and receive Father's goodness into your life with confidence. The Lord bless you and keep you. The Lord make his face shine on you and be gracious to you. The Lord lift you up with his countenance. And the Lord give you, beloved one, his peace. And now in Hebrew.

0: God bless you, and shalom.
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2: Many who first responded to the message of the gospel were slaves. From Moody Bible Institute, this is Today in the Word. I'm Donna Leland, sharing from today's devotional. Peter's words feel harsh to modern ears, but we should keep a couple of things in mind. First, it's significant that the New Testament authors even address slaves. Most writers in the ancient world ignored their existence. Yet Peter and Paul address slaves as full disciples of Jesus. Second, while the early church didn't address the institution of slavery, nor was it in a position to do so, it did clearly address the status of slaves within the church. There was to be no social distinctions between members. They were brothers and sisters in Christ. In verse 18, Peter states that slaves should submit themselves to their masters, not because the masters deserved it, but out of reverent fear of God. What about unjust masters? Even in that situation, they were to obey. Today in the Word, we read in 1 Peter 2:19, "It is commendable if someone bears up under the pain of unjust suffering because they are conscious of God. They should be aware that God sees them and commends them." Those who suffer unjustly are in good company. That experience allows them to identify a bit more with Jesus. Even when he was completely innocent, he was made to suffer. Peter's call here is for all Christians to follow the example of Jesus. No matter how painful our experience, we are not lost to God, but are known and loved. If today's devotional resonated in your heart and you'd like to hear it or read it again, even download a copy, you can do so at todayintheword.org, todayintheword.org.
3: Why does a moth act like a hummingbird? The answer next on today's Creation Moment. And now, here is our Creation Moment's host, Ian Taylor.
4: There seems to be no end to the variety and wisdom of design in the creation. Most interesting are those creatures that share important traits and yet are nothing like each other. The whale is one example. It is constructed like a fish, but is really a mammal. The sphinx moth is another such creature. While definitely a moth, it behaves in every way like a hummingbird and feeds on the nectar inside tobacco blooms. As a normal moth, the sphinx could never reach the nectar in those deep-throated blooms, but it has a special tongue like a hummingbird. The moth hovers over the flower while inserting its long tongue into the flower. Its tongue, which is actually longer than the rest of its body, has two grooved halves, which, when fitted together, create what amounts to a long straw to draw out the nectar. If the two halves don't fit perfectly, the moth would starve to death. Obviously, the tongue of the first sphinx moth had to be fully formed. As it hovers, the sphinx moth actually rivals the hummingbird's 50 wing beats per second with its own wing beat of about 25 to 45 times per second. The wonderfully varied patterns in creation do not speak of relationships forged by millions of years of evolution. Rather, they speak of creative relationships carefully designed by one all-wise creator.
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6: This is your weather forecast for the Peoria area. Showers and thunderstorms are expected today. Some of the storms could be severe, high of 90 degrees. The showers and thunderstorms will continue overnight tonight. Some of the storms could produce heavy rainfall, low of 59. 81 and sunny on your Friday, and then mostly sunny on Saturday with a high of 86. Again today, showers and thunderstorms are likely, high near 90.
1: Happy 43rd wedding anniversary, Robert and Laura Kermeens of Hopedale. 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

0: God is the same yesterday, today, and forever. And that includes miracles, as we see in Acts chapter 16, where Paul and Silas are in prison and a great earthquake shakes the prison doors open. 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
1: Then he came to Derbe and Lystra. And behold, a certain disciple was there named Timothy, the son of a certain Jewish woman who believed. But his father was Greek. He was well spoken of by the brethren who were at Lystra and Iconium. Paul wanted to have him go on with him, and he took him and circumcised him because of the Jews who were in that region, for they all knew that his father was Greek. And as they went through the cities, they delivered to them the decrees to keep, which were determined by the apostles and elders at Jerusalem. So the churches were strengthened in the faith and increased in number daily. Now when they had gone through Phrygia and the region of Galatia, they were forbidden by the Holy Spirit to preach the word in Asia. After they had come to Mysia, they tried to go into Bithynia, but the Spirit did not permit them. So passing by Mysia, they came down to Troas, and a vision appeared to Paul in the night. A man of Macedonia stood and pleaded with him.
2: Come over to Macedonia and help us.
3: Now after he had seen the vision, immediately we sought to go to Macedonia, concluding that the Lord had called us to preach the gospel to them. Therefore, sailing from Troas, we ran a straight course to Samothrace. And the next day we came to Neapolis, and from there to Philippi, which is the foremost city of that part of Macedonia, a colony. And we were staying in that city for some days. And on the Sabbath day, we went out of the city to the riverside, where prayer was customarily made, and we sat down and spoke to the women who met there. Now a certain woman named Lydia heard us. She was a seller of purple from the city of Thyatira, who worshipped God. The Lord opened her heart to heed the things spoken by Paul. And when she and her household were baptized, she begged us,
4: "If you have judged me to be faithful to the Lord, come to my house and stay."
3: So she persuaded us. Now it happened as we went to prayer that a certain slave girl, possessed with a spirit of divination, met us, who brought her masters much profit by fortune telling. This girl followed Paul and us and cried out,
5: "These men are the servants of the Most High God, who proclaim to us the way of salvation."
3: And this she did for many days. But Paul, greatly annoyed, turned and said to the Spirit,
6: "I command you in the name of Jesus Christ to come out of her."
3: And he came out that very hour.
1: But when her masters saw that their hope of profit was gone, they seized Paul and Silas and dragged them into the marketplace to the authorities. And they brought them to the magistrates.
7: "These men, being Jews, exceedingly trouble our city. And they teach customs which are not lawful for us being Romans to receive or observe."
1: Then the multitude rose up together against them, and the magistrates tore off their clothes and commanded them to be beaten with rods. And when they had laid many stripes on them, they threw them into prison, commanding the jailer to keep them securely. Having received such a charge, he put them into the inner prison and fastened their feet in the stocks. But at midnight, Paul and Silas were praying and singing hymns to God, and the prisoners were listening to them. Suddenly, there was a great earthquake, so that the foundations of the prison were shaken, and immediately all the doors were opened, and everyone's chains were loosed. And the keeper of the prison, awaking from sleep and seeing the prison doors open, supposing the prisoners had fled, drew his sword and was about to kill himself. But Paul called with a loud voice,
8: "Do yourself no harm, for we are all here."
1: Then he called for a light, ran in, and fell down trembling before Paul and Silas. And he brought them out.
9: "Sirs, what must I do to be saved?"
8: "Believe on the Lord Jesus Christ, and you will be saved, you and your household."
1: Then they spoke the word of the Lord to him and to all who were in his house. And he took them the same hour of the night and washed their stripes. And immediately he and all his family were baptized. Now when he had brought them into his house, he set food before them, and he rejoiced, having believed in God with all his household. And when it was day, the magistrates sent the officers.
10: Let those men go.
1: So the keeper of the prison reported these words to Paul.
9: The magistrates have sent to let you go. Now therefore, depart and go in peace.
11: They have beaten us openly, uncondemned Romans, and have thrown us into prison. And now did they put us out secretly? No, indeed. Let them come themselves and get us out.
1: And the officers told these words to the magistrates, and they were afraid when they heard that they were Romans. Then they came and pleaded with them and brought them out and asked them to depart from the city. So they went out of the prison and entered the house of Lydia. And when they had seen the brethren, they encouraged them and departed.
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0: 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We hope to inform, inspire, and encourage you to stand up for faith and freedom as we discuss victories and challenges in the courts, in public policy, and in the culture. Faith and Freedom is brought to you by Liberty Counsel, a litigation, education, and policy organization. Join us now as we address the latest cultural issues across America and around the world.
1: Some of the members of the United States Senate are now pushing for a stealth CBDC program that will spy on you. We're going to talk about this on Faith and Freedom. I'm Matt Staver, founder and chairman of Liberty Counsel. Joining me is Holly Mead.
2: You know, I remember back a couple years ago during COVID and with the World Health Organization and all the stuff with this central bank digital currency and, you know, trying to track all of our movements and the COVID shot and all that. It's like, I thought that was all over.
1: Yeah, you know, it's not all over. There is a bill, Section 1001 of the Affordable Housing Bill, that the members of Congress really want to pass. And this will be going through the House and Senate, but there are some members of the Senate that have been working to attach an amendment to Section 1001 of the Affordable Housing Bill that would permit a central bank digital currency, also known as a CBDC or programmable digital dollars.
2: And why are they so excited about this?
1: Well, there are some globalists there that really want and they think that they should be able to manage everything that you spend, everything that you save.
2: This is America?
1: This
2: Last
1: is
2: time I
1: America,
2: checked.
1: Yeah. It certainly wouldn't be America.
2: Not communism,
1: if this passes and becomes a reality.
2: Right.
1: So, you know, Senator Mike Rounds, a Republican from South Dakota, said, well, he has other fish to fry instead of protecting your financial privacy from the globalists who want to use the CBDC to spy on and control you by controlling your money. So what does a CBDC do? A central bank digital currency. So it's a centralized bank that has digital currency. So all of your currency is simply electronic. How is that different than, say, swiping a credit card, which is also electronic, or a debit card, which is electronic? Well, it's majorly different. It's the same in the sense that it's electronic. It's very different, however, in the consequences of what it can and will do. First of all, it's centralized. You have credit cards, and they are attached to all different kinds of banks. You could have multiple credit cards in your purse or wallet, and you could have multiple banks that are attached to those credit cards. So there's not any one centralized system. The central bank is a central unified bank. It would be under the government, and it would be a centralized system. So everything goes through that singular source. It's a centralized bank that has digital currency. Now, if you have everybody, say, for example, having a credit card, if you will, let's look at it as a credit card, and they all have the same bank in the United States. Say everyone that has a credit card has one credit card, and that credit card goes to the same bank. We all have the same bank. We all have the same credit card. Just the only difference is it has your name on it versus my name. Imagine that. That means all of the transactions of every American go through a centralized service, but it's not a private service. It's not a private bank, which would be bad enough, by the way, if it was all one bank and it's private. But it's a government bank that would actually be centralized and it would be controlled. So what's the consequences of that? The consequences are significant. And this is what globalists want to accomplish. They want to accomplish absolute control. And how do you have absolute control? Well, you have absolute control of how they spend their money, whether they must spend their money, whether you can save your money. So, for example, you have your money in a savings account and you're getting interest on it. Well, there are then people in the bureaucracy that say you shouldn't be saving your money because that's greedy. It is gathering wealth. And so all that money is sitting there. Let's distribute it. Let's redistribute it. So instead of having an interest rate that actually adds to your money, you can have a negative interest rate that if you don't use your money, instead of having $1,000 that exactly over a number of years starts to accumulate interest, you could have $1,000 that actually depreciates in value.
2: This sounds blaringly like a communist country.
1: It is.
2: What's the difference?
1: And in fact, this is what happens with the version of the CBDC that China has.
2: Yeah.
1: And this is why globalists are really frothing at the mouth to get this, because they have absolute control. So if they don't want you to save money, they can impose a negative interest on you and reverse your interest that you otherwise would have to a negative. So you would lose money the longer you keep your money in the bank account. So you have to take it out and spend it.
2: And they'd put that money in their own pockets, I would think.
1: Well, they want you to spend it. So yes, they would be taking it out. Also, if they said, well, you know what, there are certain people that have too much money and there are other people that don't have enough money. So just simply with a couple clips, you know, or with a couple of clicks on your computer, you could transfer money from person A to person B. So you talk about reparations. You hear some of those reparations being talked about. And you can take money from an existing account and put it into somebody else's account to kind of equalize everybody, like a socialist Marxist kind of regime.
2: Sounds like George Orwell's 1984.
1: Yeah, punish people who are working hard to actually support people who are not as effective in their work product. So the other thing is, if you are wanting to eliminate greenhouse gases, for example, well, then you have a choice between buying an electric vehicle versus a gas-powered vehicle. 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So you want to fill up your tank, but it stops at, you know, $2. And it won't go beyond that. Why? Because the central bank digital currency would actually control the currency. It knows exactly what you have done, what you have purchased. If they want you to purchase certain things in the store, say, for example, or at a restaurant, you know, I'm all for healthy eating, but I don't think the government ought to force you to eat in a certain way. But say, for example, you're in California and they don't want you to have sugary drinks. Now, I know you may be all favorful of that, Holly, but that's for your personal. You wouldn't want the government to force people to actually not buy, say, a Coke versus a Diet Coke.
2: And you wouldn't want them to take away your French fries, would you?
1: Yeah, well, you definitely don't want them to take away your French fries, but they could, you know, under a central bank digital currency.
2: Oh, that's ridiculous.
1: So they can control what you buy. So if they want you to buy green, then they'll give you resources on your account. You can buy green with your money. But if you are going to buy something else, no, you can't do that. You can go to the grocery store, fill up your grocery cart with certain foods. But when you come to the checkout, some things actually can be paid and some things can't. You have to send them back. Why? Because somebody has made the decision to not allow it. Take this in the context of the COVID, when we had the churches, like in California, for example, or other places, where they were threatened by the government, if you don't shut down your operation, we are going to turn off the utilities and the water supply. And they actually did that in a church in California, turned off the water supply and the electricity. Now, imagine if they turned off all the church's accounts, and they could do that, but even worse, what if they turned off all the people,
2: the members,
1: that actually went there to the service and they shut down their bank accounts?
2: Yeah.
1: Guess what the people would do? They wouldn't go back to the church.
2: So I thought we exited the World Health Organization to avoid this, and now you're saying people in our own Senate are pushing this.
1: Yeah, they are.
2: And so where do we go from here?
1: Well, there is a bill that is a bill that's pending, and it's to block the central bank digital currency. It's the one that is to block the central bank digital currency. Now, Senator John Thune in South Dakota, he's been someone who may need to be primaried because whenever he comes up for re-election, he's not up for re-election now, but he's standing in the way of the bill that would block a central bank digital currency. And he's also standing in the way of a bill that would be the Save America Act, which provides for safe and secure elections. Basically, you have to get ID in order to register to vote and to vote. So we need to go to the House and Senate and encourage them to protect America from the central bank digital currency. For more information, you can go to lcaction.org. 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There you can fax. You can send your petition to them as well, lcaction.org.
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3: With SRN News, I'm Bob Agnew in Washington. U.S. producer prices climbed last month at the fastest pace since November of 2022, fueled by surging energy prices. The Labor Department reported today its producer price index, which captures inflation before it ever reaches consumers, jumped by 6.5% compared to the month of May last year. President Trump taking to social media to alert Americans about the next steps in the war with Iran, and it will involve taking control of some of their major infrastructure. We get more on the details on that from correspondent Bernie Bennett in this report.
4: President Trump said, quote, "At some point in the not-too-distant future, we will be taking Karg Island and other oil infrastructure points and assume control of their oil and gas markets, much like we have with Venezuela." The small island off the coast of Iran has the home to a major oil terminal that is considered the country's economic lifeline. Taking the island could choke off Iran's oil exports and provide a platform for the U.S. military to carry out attacks against the mainland. The U.S. could use the island as leverage to compel the Iranians to keep the strait open. Bernie Bennett, Washington.
3: Damaging storms have been sweeping through parts of the Midwest, disrupting flights at Chicago airports and knocking out power to hundreds of thousands of customers along the way. Elon Musk's rocket company, SpaceX, makes a lot of headlines. Now it's about to make history on Wall Street as the biggest ever initial public offering.
5: In an IPO, banks and other financial institutions act as intermediaries. They buy the stock being issued by the company and then sell it to the public. Before that happens, they gauge investor interest to determine a final offering price. The stock will be listed with the ticker symbol and trade publicly at that price. The price typically fluctuates higher or lower as investors determine the company's value. An IPO can bring in a surge of investment that a company can then use to expand, but it's all up to the market.
3: That is correspondent Damian Troisi, and this is SRN News. Americans are rethinking the morality of a number of things. Here's correspondent Michael Harrington.
6: A new Gallup poll indicates that the number of people who think having a child outside of marriage is moral has fallen sharply in just the last year, from 67% to 58%. Support for gambling has also declined from 63% to 57%. Fewer Americans also think fornication and the use of birth control are morally acceptable. It's not clear why there's been such a sharp drop in only 1 year's time. Gallup says this might mark a plateau in the country's liberal drift on social issues. Michael Harrington reported.
3: Southern Baptists have elected a new leader who has decried a decline and drift within the denomination. His supporters included outspoken factions seeking to keep the denomination biblically grounded. Delegates to the SBC summer convention have elected Florida pastor Willie Rice to be the next president by a decisive margin over South Carolina pastor Josh Powell. This is SRN News. First Lady Melania Trump launching her Fostering the Future accounts. It's a new financial resource established to empower foster youth. Here's correspondent Laura Winters with more details.
7: Melania Trump making history, as this is the first time that a First Lady is working with the Treasury Department to set up these accounts for foster children. So far, 23 governors have opted into the program.
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7: Laura Winters reporting.
3: President Trump's One Big Beautiful Bill Act authorized the creation of those types of accounts. Things have been booming today on Wall Street. Despite higher producer prices, the Dow right now up by 811 points. A high-tech NASDAQ up 413. The S&P 500 up close to 100 points. More of these stories at srnnews.com.
9: This is your weather forecast for the Peoria area. Showers and thunderstorms are expected today. Some of the storms could be severe, high of 90 degrees. The showers and thunderstorms will continue overnight tonight. Some of the storms could produce heavy rainfall, low of 59. 81 and sunny on your Friday, and then mostly sunny on Saturday with a high of 86. Again today, showers and thunderstorms are likely, high near 90.
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12: Good afternoon to you. I'm Allie Domerson sitting in for Chris Fabry. Today at the Radio Backyard Fence, we're going to have an honest, candid conversation about marriage. The good, the bad, the sometimes ugly. We've got Christian marriage coaches Mark and Jill Savage. Their passion for helping marriages is born out of a crisis they experienced in their own. They're honest about this, the betrayal, the infidelity that threatened to implode the life that they'd spent years building together. But instead, God brought them down a path of healing and restoration. There's going to be so much hope in this story. And they're going to share with you the lessons they've learned that every married couple needs to know. I hope you'll listen in. It's coming up today on Chris Fabry Live, from the heart, for the heart, to the heart. Our number, if you want to give us a call, if you have a question or a comment, 877-548-3675. Mark that down, 877-548-3675. I want to introduce the team who is so privileged to be making this show happen for you. We've got Ryan engineering for us today. Lisa is sitting in the producer seat. Trish is off today. And then Josh and Simon, those are the voices you will hear if you call in today. They will be answering phones. I want to get right to our guests so that we have time to hopefully take a couple of your questions and really unpack their story. Mark and Jill Savage, the thing that I find the most honest and even a little funny that you share, that you have been married for 43 years, 33 of them happily, which is...
13: Yep.
12: There you go.
13: It's true.
12: Yep, it's true. They are the parents of 5 adult children, 7 grandchildren. They make their home in Normal, Illinois, which, fun fact, is about 45 minutes away from where I grew up. I grew up in Central Illinois, so I know Normal very well. Been there mostly for high school volleyball games back in the day, hopping on the bus, driving 45 minutes to the Bloomington Normal area to usually get beat by those powerful powerhouse volleyball teams that you guys have there. It's so great to have you on Chris Fabry Live with us today. Mark, I want to start with hearing a little bit of your love story. Now, if I know any married couple, there's always like two versions of kind of the how we met and how we fell in love story, at least for me and my husband. He tells a totally different version than I tell, emphasizing details that I don't find important, but he does. So, Mark, your version of how you met and fell in love with this lovely gal, Jill.
13: Well, Jill and I met on a blind date. A couple that knew both of us talked us into meeting each other, and Jill saw me, fell in love, and the rest is history.
12: All right, Jill.
13: Jill's laughing, so I don't know. Maybe I told my story right then.
12: Jill, you want to throw in any details, addendums, corrections?
14: Yeah, no, it was kind of funny because we met on blind date, and we were actually meeting at his house. He had a mobile home that he lived in, and so my friends and I were meeting him. He was kind of running late, and he kept sitting in his car. and not getting out. And I thought, what is going on?
13: I was trying to scope her out to see,
12: okay,
13: do I go up and meet her or do I drive off? And then I was like, Mark, this is not a good idea. This is your house, man. Get out of the car. So
12: go meet this girl.
13: I did. Yep.
14: Yep. So no, we did. We met and we did. We made a connection.
13: Yeah.
14: I had grown up in a Christian home. Mm-hmm. Mark was a new believer.
13: I was a new believer less than a year.
14: Yeah.
13: And
14: he actually accepted Christ at a Billy Graham crusade.
12: Wow.
13: Right.
14: Yeah. And so one of his first things he said to me at the end of the night is, I'm a new Christian and it's important to me that, you know, somebody that I date is a believer. And
13: I didn't even know what I was looking for, mm-hmm. but I knew that I needed to stay true to this commitment that I had just made to Christ. And so I did. I said, Jilly, I am a new believer. I don't know if you believe in Christ or not, but if you don't, I'm really not interested. If you do, I'd love to see you again.
12: Oh, yeah. And Jill, you must have lit up because if as a follower of yeah. Christ, I mean, and as a woman, you hear a man say that. And I mean, that's major points if they're being truthful, right?
14: Right. Yeah. I mean, I was like, absolutely. And so I was very happy to see him again. And so we did. We actually, let's see, we met mid-August. We were engaged by Thanksgiving and we were married by the following June.
13: Right.
12: Okay.
14: So we were married before we'd known each other. I mean, we'd known each other about 10 months by the time we got married. And not that we would actually recommend that because in reality, we grew up a lot together. Mm-hmm. But yeah, that was our story.
12: Yeah.
13: Yeah.
12: Yeah. No,
13: and I had a lot ahead, of Mark. Growing up to, I had a lot of growing up to do. I didn't realize that, but I came packing a lot of baggage. Mm.
12: What do you mean? What was primarily the baggage you feel like you brought into marriage, Mark?
13: Well, we'll say that Jill brought 7 suitcases. I brought 7 semis. Mm. And
14: most of that was from your home of origin.
13: From my childhood. And mm-hmm. I grew up in a broken family, very dysfunctional. And so I brought a lot of selfishness, a lot of not understanding how to be a healthy man, how to be a healthy husband or father.
14: Yeah, a lot of shame, too. Mm-hmm. Where feeling like you're not good enough.
13: Right.
14: And that played out in a lot of different ways as well. Yeah.
13: So it was kind of interesting. In childhood, I fantasized about when I get my own family and I had this unrealistic expectation, huge expectation of the healthiness that my family would have. The difficulty was I had no idea what healthy meant. I didn't know how to get there. And so I came in just fired up at how good Jill and I are going to be together. Yeah. And then we had our first conflict.
14: On our honeymoon.
13: On our honeymoon.
14: Yeah.
13: I was like,
12: this is off to a great start.
13: Yeah.
12: Jill, what baggage would you say you brought in? As you mentioned, you were raised in a Christian home. Maybe there wasn't the obvious dysfunction, but certainly there you had your 7 bags, right?
14: Right. And so I think we all carry baggage. You know, we all have dynamics that play out in our formative years. For me, probably one of the biggest ones was that the family I grew up in was very loving, very willing to let you know that they loved you. Mm-hmm. They were on the front row of anything I did, you know, but we didn't do emotions.
12: Okay.
14: So we were kind of the buck up family. And so if life got hard, you just bucked up. And so I didn't come in with a lot of emotional knowledge. When you don't have a lot of emotional knowledge or you're a little emotionally shut down, what happens is then you kind of are a little low on compassion.
12: Okay.
14: And so those were the things that played out. And so we like to also say that, like, from the home that Mark grew up in, he came into marriage with emotional diarrhea. I came into marriage with emotional constipation.
13: And we need to figure out how to get regular. Yeah.
12: So, you know, it's interesting. Would you have described yourself as opposites, or did you feel like, wow, we've got perfect compatibility here? Like, we're so much alike.
14: Oh, yeah. We definitely at that point felt like that until we had to live together and just deal with some of these things day in, day out.
13: Yeah.
14: Because that's why opposites attract. Right, Allie?
12: Yeah. Oh, totally.
14: I mean, it's like, oh, you know, that's why everybody's like, oh, you complete me. Until that completion, like, you know, starts to really irritate you and you're just like so done.
13: Yeah.
12: How quickly were you involved in ministry? I know, Mark, you were a pastor for some time. You were active in ministry for a good portion of your marriage. How quickly did that come after the wedding?
13: Right away, we were knee-deep in church ministry. Mm-hmm. And then probably 4 or 5 years.
14: No, it wasn't even that long. Let's see, 3 to 7. So 4 years. Yeah. I guess you're right.
13: We relocated to Illinois so I could attend Bible college. Mm-hmm. And I would say that the challenges in our marriage became more obvious when we made the move to Illinois. Mm-hmm. So it's all Illinois' fault. No. Because I think it revealed itself because all of our securities in family, and we grew up in Indianapolis. Everything we knew was there, and all of a sudden we just had each other, and God began to reveal what needed to be worked on.
12: Yeah. Mark and Jill Savage are with us this hour. God revealed what needed to be worked on. You know, the Savages says, so they say no marriage crumbles in a day. There were some slow fades, subtle at first, before crisis hit. Coming up, we've got more with Mark and Jill Savage. Our number here, 877-548-3675.
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12: Well, no marriage is perfect, right? You look at your spouse, they've got their flaws, and boy, oh boy, you've got your own. And you'll realize that if you take even a small glance in the mirror. But when did those little quirks, little disagreements become something more difficult to resolve? We've got Mark and Jill Savage with us today. They're the authors of No More Perfect Marriages. When did you realize we're in trouble here? This, somewhere after I do, things started to go a little sideways. Was there a moment where you realized, like, okay, we're starting to be on thin ice here? Or did you just kind of keep going day by day, recognizing, you know, maybe things aren't great, but we're making this thing work?
14: You know, I would say we kept going for a really long time. Mm-hmm. And I don't even know when was the first time we saw a marriage counselor. I would bet we were 10 years in, maybe. Okay. 12 Probably. Years in, and we realized, I think that we need some, you know, I think we need some help. And mm-hmm. thankfully, both of us were willing to go. You know, sometimes that's not the case.
12: Right.
14: And when that happens, it's best that you go get some help, like, you know, that. But thankfully, we were both willing to. And we saw probably off and on for the first 28 years of our marriage, we probably saw four or five. Well, actually, wait a minute. Let's go back. I forgot about what happened when you were in Bible college.
13: Right. So when we lived in married student housing at Lincoln Christian, I think it's a Bible college.
14: Yeah,
13: back then. And a neighbor asked me to go to lunch, and I really appreciated that he had the courage to say, Mark, I'm hearing you yell, basically.
12: Oh, wow.
13: And I want to encourage you to talk to this guy who is a counselor, that you are a lot like me, and he really helped me. And so that really began a journey of me starting to dig into me and my past and my upbringing and that influence. And so... Personally, I was in and out of counseling for, that was probably 5 or 6 years in. Mm-hmm, and so for the next 23 years, I was in and out of counseling. And then Jill and I did go to marriage counselors.
14: A few times. And I feel like we would get better. We'd understand each other. We can now look back on it and realize, though, a lot of times those were putting Band-Aids.
13: Right.
14: On situations, we weren't understanding the root of what was going on. It wasn't until we had our dark year, which was 2011, 2012, and then we began to heal from that. And that's where we got to the heart of the dynamics that were playing out in our relationship. And we no longer, like, after that, we did not put Band-Aids on anything. We did surgery.
12: Wow.
13: Right.
12: Yeah.
13: Yeah. Yeah.
12: Okay. So 2011, 2012, you described those as the dark years. What happened that's kind of set off these dark years of your marriage?
13: Well, I had, probably the 2 years prior and then leading up to that, I had become very discouraged in life. I actually entered my own midlife crisis. I didn't really believe that was a legitimate term until I realized I'm in one. Mm-hmm. But life wasn't rolling out the way I had envisioned. I was disappointed in where I was in life. I was disappointed in ministry. I was disappointed in God and everybody. Everybody was a problem, Allie, but me. And because I tried to fix me, and so I couldn't. And so it must be everything else. And so that really ultimately unraveled into me having an affair. That first started in late spring of 2011 and then culminated in me moving out February of 2012 and getting an apartment, pursuing this other relationship wholeheartedly, thinking that that was going to fix everything, until I realized the common denominator in all of my struggles wasn't all this other stuff or all these other people. It was me. Yeah.
14: Well, because that relationship started to have conflict.
13: Right.
14: And that was what woke you up.
13: Yeah.
12: Now, Mark, mm-hmm. what, you know, the enemy is so deceptive. What sure. were the lies that you were believing that allowed you to kind of justify? I mean, you had been in ministry, like you knew the truth. What right. lies did you believe that allowed you to kind of make these decisions?
13: Although my lies were deep. A lot of shame lies. Mm-hmm. I'm not good enough. I'm not lovable.
12: Yeah.
13: I even believed that God loved everybody else but didn't love me, that his blessings and provision was for everyone else but for me. I felt like I believed the lie that everybody was taking from me. And in our marriage, I believed that I couldn't measure up, that my voice didn't matter, that I didn't matter, that I wasn't good enough.
14: There were also two other ones that you shared with me, and that was that I didn't need you.
13: Oh, right.
14: Mm-hmm. And then right. the second one was that the kids would be fine.
13: Right.
12: Wow.
14: The kids would not only be fine, they would understand.
13: And celebrate me, really, that
14: yeah.
13: mom's a hard woman. She's a strong woman. Dad, I don't know how you put up with her as long as you did. And
14: but that did not happen.
13: That did not yeah. happen.
12: Jill, yeah. as you started to see Mark make these decisions, what was your reaction as a wife? I mean, obviously you're shocked, but then, I mean, this is a series of decisions of, I mean, there's the discovery that this is going on, but then there's the, like, what did you do?
14: Well, I was heartbroken. Let's just start there. I thought, I remember when I confronted him with what I had found, and he was very self-righteous and like, yeah, I'm having an affair and I'm not stopping. Mm. I thought, this isn't my husband. I don't know who this man is. And so I was beyond heartbroken. But I also knew he'd been struggling for a while.
12: Yeah.
14: I mean, I certainly didn't understand he'd been struggling to this degree, right? But I knew he'd been struggling. And I knew that it really wasn't about our marriage. And I'm not saying that there weren't dynamics playing out in our marriage that we needed to look at. There were. But it wasn't. I knew that this was about a fight going on inside of him. And so I actually, I mean, I would have this, you know, I would have massive cry fests. I would be beside myself in anger and frustration and hurt. But also I had this part of me that had some compassion for his lostness. Like it was like, I knew that he was just extremely lost mm-hmm. and had really lost his way. And so ultimately I made a decision to, I didn't even know there was a term, but there's actually a term that people use. I made a decision to stand for my marriage. So I was like, I'm believing for my marriage and I'm taking a stand and believing for it. Even after he left, I still stood for my marriage. And I didn't know what, you know, what the result was going to be, what the outcome was going to be. I wanted to believe that he could make a U-turn. And even my Christian counselor, when we were separated and Mark had been, you know, moved out of the house for several months, my Christian counselor was like, Jill, I think that you need to start facing reality that you may have to move forward in life without him. And I just didn't feel released at that point.
12: Yeah.
14: You know
12: when you say, I want to jump in here because I know that there are people who listening, particularly women, and you hear something like, stand for my marriage. And for some women, that can provoke almost a visceral response of like, come on, he's doing all this. He's abandoned you. He's abandoned the family. And your response is to stand for your, I mean, I just knowing sometimes how the mind of a woman can work. Some women are almost ready to yell at the radio right now of like, come on, Jill.
14: Right.
12: It dig a little deeper as to why that from the Lord was the right response for your marriage.
14: Right. Well, let me tell you about a moment that I had. It was literally the day after I found out about the affair and I had confronted him. It was not good in that confrontation. And I was laying on my living room floor crying. Like I was a wreck. The carpet was wet. And I was like, God, you're going to have to tell me what to do. I have no idea what to do. You're going to have to tell me what to do. What do I do? And I heard only one thing. I heard, I want you to love him. And I thought, you have got to be kidding me.
12: Oh, boy.
14: I mean, I remember getting up. I mean, you talk about a visceral response, right? Like I had a visceral response. I remember getting up off the floor, looking at heaven, almost like raising my fist to heaven and going, you have to be kidding me. And it wasn't like I heard a voice, but it was this thought that came to my mind that I knew wasn't mine because I wasn't feeling any type of love in that moment, right? And so I remember saying to the Lord, you have to be kidding me. I don't know if you've noticed, but he's not very lovable right now. And I heard God whisper back to my heart, I don't know if you've noticed, but sometimes you aren't either.
12: Whew.
14: Yeah. And I thought, okay, you love me, Lord, when I'm unlovable. I don't know how to do that. I don't know how to do that. I know how to love somebody who's loving you back. I know how to love somebody when it's reciprocal. I don't know how to love somebody who's not loving you, but you do. You're going to have to show me how to do that. And so that moment, I felt like I had my marching orders, Allie.
12: Wow.
14: It wasn't what I wanted, but I felt like it was clear.
12: Jill and Mark Savage with us right now. No More Perfect Marriages is our featured resource today. So I told you from the top that we are going to talk about the good, the bad, and the ugly. And we've heard some of the bad and the ugly. But let's get to the good part. Let's get to the U-turn. Jill was standing in faith, standing for her marriage, believing that, God, can I love this guy who's not very lovable? Could he possibly, in his lostness, turn back, not just to me, not just to my family, but first and foremost to you? You know the end of the story, right? Because they're on the show and you hear the joy and you hear the laughter and you hear the hope. Maybe you're in a tough marriage today and so much of this story resonates because you're in the middle of the bad and the ugly. I promise we'll get to the good part, the part where God heals and God restores. And the lessons that they want every married couple to take away from this conversation. We've got more with Mark and Jill Savage coming up on Chris Fabry Live.
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20: The tapestry hanging just inside the mountain cabin door said, "Welcome to our piece of paradise." And it was a beautiful spot with more peace and quiet than I'd ever experienced. But there's someplace even better. It really is called paradise. It's the home in heaven Jesus has prepared for those who choose to follow him. 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
9: This is your weather forecast for the Peoria area. Showers and thunderstorms are expected today. Some of the storms could be severe, high of 90 degrees. The showers and thunderstorms will continue overnight tonight. Some of the storms could produce heavy rainfall, low of 59. 81 and sunny on your Friday, and then mostly sunny on Saturday with a high of 86. Again today, showers and thunderstorms are likely, high near 90.
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3: With SRN News, I'm Bob Agnew in Washington. President Trump has announced that the U.S. will be striking Iran tonight, and he says it's going to take control of Karg Island. That's a main oil-exporting area of Iran just off the coast. Controlling it could basically shut down Iran's entire oil economy. Damaging storms sweeping through the Midwest, disrupting flights at Chicago airports, and knocking out power to hundreds of thousands of customers. The National Weather Service said it received more than a dozen reports of tornadoes yesterday across northern Missouri, Iowa, Kansas, and Illinois. The storms moved into the Chicago area in the afternoon, causing downed trees and some building damage. Hundreds of thousands of homes were left without power. Producer prices in the U.S. climbed last month at the fastest rate seen since November of 2022. Prices fueled by a big surge in energy. On Wall Street, the Dow was up 931 points. This is SRN News.
12: Is there hope for a marriage that is in crisis? Absolutely. When God's in the picture. Mark and Jill Savage with us today on Chris Fabry Live. I'm Allie Domersant sitting in for Chris today. They're the author of today's feature resource, No More Perfect Marriages. Mark, you have been so honest about that dark time in your life where you were lost. You were believing lies of the enemy that said, you know, this woman that I married, she doesn't need me. She doesn't get me. And this life that's possible over here with someone else is surely better than what I have here at home. What did a U-turn look like for you? When did the light go on and you realized how lost you were and what you had kind of thrown away?
13: I was in a position where the other relationship was falling apart. My relationship with my kids was not going as I had believed. And I was believing that I just needed to divorce and live in ruin and set Jill and the family free. And it was Easter Sunday, 2012. I had my own personal resurrection that day that I actually communicated to Jill that I was going to file for divorce this next week. And I tell you what, Allie, I was in such a mess personally. I didn't even know it was Easter. And
22: this was like really early morning. We were separated, but we had actually, we were together that morning because our daughter had had a baby. And so our second grandbaby had been born.
13: Okay. Yeah.
22: And so we were together at our home that morning. Our two teenage sons got themselves to church, and he and I were just having a brief conversation before he left. And he said, "I just want you to know I'm filing for divorce this week." and my heart dropped. And I, one of the places God had been growing me was to only use my voice for good and if God gave me words, because I realized I had sometimes used my voice for negative and it had torn Mark down. And so that was a place I was changing. And so I didn't even know how to respond. So yeah. I just said, you know, Mark, Jesus didn't want to go to the cross. And he said, you know, Father, take this cup from me. But then he surrendered and said, not my will, but yours be done.
13: And I tell you, it was the craziest thing. When Jill said that, I heard Father God just almost put his arm around me and said, Mark, if you'll trust me for the mess, I'll take care of the rest. And in desperation, I was like, okay, I'm in. And so I looked to Jill and I said, is today Easter? And she, wow. She was like,
22: this explains how
13: I was a mess.
22: Not in a good place.
13: I was
22: right?
13: not in a good place. And then I said, oh my goodness, I'm going to pray that same prayer. And so I did. Out loud, I said, Father, I don't know how to fix this, but I've made a mess, and it's not my will, it's yours, be done. And I would say for the first time in my adult life, I surrendered fully to Jesus Christ. Mm. I was a pastor, I would have said I had surrendered, but really, I hadn't. I argued with him. I debated with him. I tried to hold him accountable to his word. And on that day, I was like, I'm going to quit fighting with you. I'm going to quit arguing and debating. Just whatever you want me to do. I'm going to grab your hand and do what you say. And that was my U-turn, but that also has been the posture of my heart ever since, that I do not want to be in the way. I just want to have Dad's hand and do what he says. Yeah. And for Jill,
22: I mean, I watched a change come over him in that moment. I watched, like, I physically saw him change in that surrender. In a good way. I didn't know really what had happened, mm-hmm. but I was like, okay, something's different. Because during that last 10 months that we had been walking through, he had recommitted to the marriage and then gone back to the affair 7 times.
13: Right.
22: But none of them had been like this moment. None right. of them. And so I knew something had happened. I didn't trust it, but I knew that I was kind of, we were on holy ground, right? Mm. And he looked up at me and he said, could we go to church? And I thought, well, yeah, we can go to church. And he hadn't been in church in months, probably 6 months. And mm-hmm. so we did, we went to church and he spent the day with us, and that was the beginning. He broke off the other relationship completely. He did not move home for another 2 months, but we began the process of healing, and it was putting the wheels back on the bus ever so slowly over the next couple of years.
13: And both of us, we did not want to go back to the way our marriage had been before. We wanted something new, and we had no idea what that meant, but the Lord had a vision for that, and we just kept leaning into what can Mark and Jill 2.0 look like, and how can we get there? And so we began that journey.
0: Mm-hmm. You've used words like journey, process, because you don't try to sugarcoat the fact that this was a process out. I mean, of rebuilding trust,

0: again.
1: Can you get real? Can you get honest? Can you get quiet with God? That is Corey Asbury, Dear God. On this Thursday afternoon, for us guys, it is a little bit harder to do so. We're not as in touch with our emotions, so to speak. And I struggle with that a little bit. You know, it's better just to push it off to the side than to ask God what's really going on in my heart or ask him to examine it. But Paul says, examine yourself. It's a daily thing. So God, help us to do that. Restore our emotions, even as men, as we go to Father's Day next week. Here's Selah on WBNH.

That's Passion with Sean Curran on WBNH, worthy of your name. And was meditating on that a little bit last night in the crazy thunder and lightning storm that we had. Just how majestic the Lord is with all the power, and that lightning surround his throne. It just made me think, man, there is going to come a day where we get to see that in heaven. And it gives you a little bit of perspective on life, doesn't it? Seeing all the lightning and the power of God in the weather. I'll have an update for you in just a minute. Here's Ann Wilson.

0: And Wilson on Good News Radio, 79 degrees currently, and tonight severe thunderstorms likely at 100%, probably worse tonight than last night. And so the Tremont Merchant Night in downtown Tremont is canceled, but we will be in the parade stepping off at 2 p.m. on Sunday.
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3: 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A night of Southern Gospel music with the Kramers will be held on Saturday, June 13th at 7 p.m. at the Evangelical United Methodist Church in Washington. 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This has been the WBNH Community Calendar. 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

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It really is Amazing Grace on Good News Radio. 321, Father's Day is coming up on the 21st. 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Here's CeCe Winans. I've got

That's Brandon Heath featuring Ryan Ellis on Good News Radio with Highly Favored. You're Highly Favored. Our sponsors today, good friends Robert and Laura Cremines, are Highly Favored. They're from Hopedale, and they're celebrating 43 years of marriage today, and also an appreciation of Lincoln Christian Institute, educating, equipping, and encouraging churches and those who lead them. So happy 43rd wedding anniversary, Robert and Laura. God bless you both. We thank you for your support. Here's Jamie McDonald.

0: I'm told kids laugh 200 times a day. Adults, 4 times. Let's try catching up. My grandson Ezra said, "Mom, I've got an owie and only a cookie can make it better." A 3-year-old pulled out a chessboard from a storage box and said, "I haven't played this in years." He was 3. Stacy's 4-year-old was in another room. She sneezed. After a brief pause, a little boy said, "Isn't anyone going to bless you, me?" There are 3 words no one seems to mind when we use. My wife met a rock and roll icon on a flight, got a picture with him and said, "God bless you." Burton Cummings said, "You too." See how many times you can say it today. Do it with a smile and with great joy.
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3: 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It's a really nice package for maybe you, your dad, your family. 79 degrees, severe thunderstorms tonight. Here's House Fires with David Funk.

0: That's Influence Music with Melody Noel and Mistakes on Good News Radio 341. Yeah, that's good. That's good. God knows what he's doing. Amen. Black Sheep, here's Ben Fuller, and then Ken Ham.
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0: Abel explains our differences. This is Ken Ham, encouraging the church to start our thinking with God's Word. Have you ever heard of so-called black and white twins, where one is fair-skinned and the other is dark-skinned? Well, people wonder, how could twins be from two different races? But biologically and biblically, we're all one race. The reason people groups look a little different is because of the events at the Tower of Babel. Shortly after the flood, God judged mankind's sin by confusing their languages, forcing them to spread out and fill the earth. Different language families took different genetic combinations. And over time, different people groups and cultures developed. But we all go back to Adam and Eve.
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Hey, man, that's Andrew Rip with I'll Do It Again at 349. And hey, God bless you, friend. News is next and Janet Parshall. Also, a reminder, we are not going to be going to the Tremont Merchant Night as it is canceled due to weather, but we'll see you at the parade on Sunday. Here's Matt.

0: of the planting, of the watering, and the harvest. I think so often we think unless we, quote, close the deal, and I don't mean in any way, shape, or form to be disrespectful for the high calling of sharing a life-changing, eternity-redirecting message. But I think when we get so uptight about the fact that we have to measure this in terms of outcomes, that we fall flat on our face. If I put a stone in somebody's foot and I get them to start thinking, then, first of all, we don't save anybody. The Holy Spirit does that. We're just called to bring that message in one of those three capacities. And, you know, blessed are you if you're there when a harvest comes in. But most of the time, that won't necessarily be the case. The other thing is, you really and truly have given them the opportunity to think this through, because, in other words, they've just had a seismic shift in their house. All of a sudden, there's cracks in the wall. They have to think about this, because if their foundation is solid, there'd be no cracks. And when they're challenged, there'd be no problems whatsoever. The Christian worldview has this marvelous way of exposing the cracks in somebody's thinking. So the next step, and you do this beautifully in the book, is if you talk about the problem of evil, and by the way, if it's an illusion, what do I do with Dachau and Buchenwald and the Khmer Rouge? Those are far more than an illusion. But moving on, what happens then to the atheist, the non-believer who says, well, listen, I can be good without God. You and I have heard this ad nauseum. Books have been written about this. So somehow, and Christopher Hitchens was.
1: The National Weather Service in Lincoln has issued a flash flood warning for southwestern Peoria County, Fulton County, until 10:45 p.m. At 5:40 p.m., Doppler radar indicated thunderstorms producing heavy rain across the warned area. Up to 1.5 inches of rain have fallen. Additional rainfall amounts up to 2 inches are possible in the warned area. Flash flooding is ongoing or expected to begin shortly. Expected hazards include flash flooding caused by thunderstorms. Source, radar. The following impacts are expected: flash flooding of small creeks and streams, urban areas, highways, streets and underpasses, as well as other poor drainage and low-lying areas. Some locations that will experience flash flooding include Canton, Lewistown, Farmington, Cuba, Hanna City, Glassford, Trivoli, Vermont, St. David, Fairview, Ipava, Table Grove, Dunfermline, Bernadotte, Smithfield, Bryant, Norris, Banner, Marietta and Ellisville.
2: Form those behaviors. But if there's no governing authority establishing those as the right things to do, you could do the behaviors, but you wouldn't be being good, nor would the Christian who believes in a God that doesn't exist. They wouldn't be doing good either. You have to have a law in order to have obedience to the law and call somebody law-abiding. If there's no God, then there's no law, then you can do whatever you want. There is no right or wrong, and you can choose to do things that Christians mistakenly call good if there is no God. No worries. But it doesn't make it good. Mm. Not without God.
0: Street Smarts, using questions to answer Christianity's toughest challenges. It is the brand new book by Greg Kochel. It really does teach you the power and the persuasive nature of questions. And what Greg does in the second half is he takes some of these hugely contentious issues that I guarantee you you're going to run into in the marketplace of ideas, but he unpacks it in such a way that you can see how you can put that stone in somebody's shoe with the power of questioning. Back after this.
3: In a church, never underestimate the importance of attendance records. They can be legally very important. Stay tuned.
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3: Some people thought that Pastor Mark was a little extreme when he required every Sunday school teacher to take attendance and turn it into the church office every week. If a teacher forgot, the staff contacted the teacher trying to get the report in. Pastor Mark was following the advice of our lawyers at the Christian Law Association. First, if there's ever a lawsuit, courts look most favorably on institutions and ministries that keep excellent records. Let me repeat that. Courts look most favorably on ministries that keep excellent records. Second, in many cases, lawsuits have literally been thrown out because a church could demonstrate that a person was not there.

0: 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Welcome to Odyssey, a place of discovery, imagination, and excitement. But don't take my word for it. Find out for yourself on today's Adventure in Odyssey.
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